0: And your literary ambitions is right up there, as I was saying, with Tolstoy and Flaubert and John Updike and Jonathan Franzen. And it feels to me like you want to do everything in this book. You want to tell this sprawling story about a family. You want to say big things about America and the American dream. You want to talk about, for lack of a better word, gay liberation and many other topics. You have a very expansive agenda, really, in this novel. Did it seem to you like a very daunting, I would think it must have been very daunting to set out with this kind of ambitious plan in mind? Or maybe you didn't have the plan. Maybe you just sort of stumbled onto all these things. How did that work?
1: Expansive ambition to good effect, I hope. So I knew when I started writing this story that it was going to be a family epic. I knew that it was going to be a big story. And I've got the book in my lap right now, and it's over 400 pages.
0: So. Yeah, it's a doorstop, yep.
1: It's a doorstop. I hope one that people read as an object. But it's a big book. So I think every project is different. I did not have this structure and this this kind of expansive this expansive view in the animators. The animators is a little more narrow. So I knew that this was going to be a rags to riches arc. And I also knew that if you're going to tell the story of a family, then having multiple perspectives, and particularly perspectives that reflect the big changes that are happening in this family, which big changes, you know, among those, class ascension, the expansion of a business, the falling apart of a marriage, and also a love story with Fran and Wendy. You have all of these big forces that are affecting this family. And so all perspectives are not only significant, but necessary, right? So we've got Fred, we've got Fran, we've got the family baby, Birdie, at the very end. So I knew that that was the kind of book I wanted to do. So will my next book look like this? No. I don't want to write another 400-page novel. So the way I look at it is this. If you are serious about being an author and you are serious about being a writer, then the safest thing to do is to take the long view. And that's actually the most realistic thing to do if you want this career, right? So there will be ups and downs. Not every book is going to look the same. And so all of which is to say I'm working on my next book right now, and it's about 300 pages.
0: I think we've kind of gotten away from the idea of the great American novel. I mean, I think even saying the phrase, you know, produces eye rolls in certain circles. But it seems to me, at least here, you really are taking that big swing.
2: Yeah.
1: And I'm sorry. Go ahead.
2: I think you take that swing and you deliver on it. You know, I think it is something that really comes through with that.
1: Thank you. Yeah. So it's when I sat down to write this, I definitely didn't have the great American novel in mind. I know we've gotten a couple of comps to Franzen, and that's very flattering, but I'm not sure I see it myself, frankly.
0: It did make me think a little bit about The Corrections, I have to admit, which to me is probably the last really great American novel that I've read. That's been some years ago, but it has, you know, it's the family story. It's got that larger framework of quote America hovering above it. It's, I do see the connection, and maybe you're too modest to see it or at least admit it. I don't know. Let's
1: go.
0: Yeah.
1: I am modest. And quite frankly, I think that's a good quality, and I think that's a very Kentucky. It's a very Kentucky quality.
2: It's
1: right?
2: Very so, Mount Sterling of you.
1: I don't think any writer sits down with a really lofty ambition of I want to write the great American novel, all capital letters. This is my perspective. I am honored and humbled whenever somebody decides to take the time to read anything that I've written.

0: Yeah.
1: And I hope other writers feel the same way. Time is a commodity that you don't ever get back.
0: Exactly.
1: The older I get, the more I appreciate that. And yeah. So I really appreciate you two sitting down and taking the time with me to talk about this. And I appreciate the fact that you read this story. And whenever anybody else reads anything that I've written, I don't think I'll ever stop being humbled. So, you know, I don't need to write the great American novel. So as long
0: perhaps,
1: as I need a few readers who are happy, then I'm happy to.
0: Well, maybe you didn't start out to do it, but perhaps you have. And we'll leave it there. I want to ask you to read an excerpt from the book, and this will give our listeners a little taste of what to expect.
1: Okay, great. So I'm going to read from the first part of the book here, so no context really needed. So this is chapter one, and it's taking place December 24th, 1979. It was December 24th, your routine parade of customer service snarls. The woman who tried to return the Connect 4 set that had been clearly cracked by a human foot, it was like that when I took it out of the box. The two teenage girls in identical flares who'd attempted to shoplift mascara. Teenage girls were legion. If you let one lift, they'd all lift. And began to cry when Gerald from security stepped in. By the time Fran arrived at the toy aisle to see a man and a woman wrestling over the store's sole remaining Atari VCS, their big seller that year, she'd been smiling for so long that her cheeks felt like meat. After the standard, all right, folks, you had it first, and then the ensuing, he took it out of my cart, and oh, bull, and sir, if you keep that up, we won't sell it to you, and I ain't never shopping here again. Y'all got too expensive anyway. Fran had to call Gerald away from the comfort of the security nest and his penthouse forum again to escort the man face appropriately pruned to the parking lot. She was relieved to hear Josiah pick up the intercom receiver at 7:55. Attention Baker Taylor shoppers, the store will be closing in 5 minutes. Please make your final selections and approach the front for purchase. Thank you. Click. Fran cruised by the front. Warmth, Josiah. What do you want me to hop back on and tell him I love them? The late holiday closure was new. The radio promo was Fran. Now open till 8, Christmas Eve. And she'd had to put her older boys on the register. Josiah stared at her while Sam, younger by 4 years, tried to suppress a smile with his fist. Josiah had come home from his first semester at college insufferable. Henry Miller and Norman Mailer tucked under one arm with a new favorite expression uttered in response to anything from reruns of Mannix to Pound Cake, a cool, not to my taste. For a holiday that was supposed to make you feel good, she was always surprised at how tired, how irritable, how empty she felt at its end. She'd had a strip of twine pulled taut in her gut since the week before Thanksgiving, and the closer they came to the 25th, the tighter that twine became, the dull roar of the holidays swelling into the jaw-clenching panic it always inevitably became. And she hurt. The pinch in her spine, the strain in her left shoulder she'd acquired, unloading cases of pop, and always, always her jaw. She hurt all over. Fred appeared, holding the door open for a couple hugging packages to their chests. This one ain't been good this year, he commented to the man, who chuckled and placed a hand to his woman's back. Fran caught her husband's eye, and here he came, hustling over, eager to please, today. Could you start straightening, she said. I'm trying to get us out of here by a quarter after. I've got to start cooking. Fred hated shelf duty. He secretly considered it housework. But, yes, dear. Then he fell into step beside her and picked up the threads of their conversation, pre-Atari blowout. This is a big chance. It's a big risk. One worth taking. She headed for the stockroom, winding her way through home and garden, hardware, kitchen goods, linens, health and beauty, tidying up. Though there wasn't much need other than an empty pop can and the wrenches and a shipment of pert that required a serious realignment, the mess was relegated to the toys. Say what you want to about how it's gone downhill in the past few years, Fred said from behind her. Emerson's is a solid name. We could really do something with them stores. In makeup, she saw a Rubik's Cube lying among the blushers, handed it to Fred, parted the stockroom doors. I'm just trying to get you to see it, he said. We've got to move quick on this thing if we're thinking serious about it. So you've mentioned. She grabbed the closed down checklist and went to the shelves. Hot wheels up top, big wheels down below. They typically aim to keep the overstock at a minimum, but the toys, they could not be caught short this week, not at this branch, on this side of town, the disposable income side of town. Fred started again. We got the board meeting in 2 weeks. We could... The doors flew open. Ow, Bertie yelled. Benny, not like that, dingus. You gotta, like, pitch it. A sock, boxes toppling to the floor. Her youngest two were winging those high jumpers at each other again. The Super Balls they sold for a dime a piece in the vending machine by the cart stand alongside gum and yo-yos that snapped and sailed treacherously free within an hour of use. Another cry, another deflection from Benny. What one was your fault? You got in the way. Y'all quit, Fred bawled. Fran refolded the checklist. Honey, could you go straighten, please? Right. Fred looked down to find himself still holding the Rubik's Cube. He placed it on a shelf and turned, telling the kids, quieten down, as he left. And stop there for now. That's about 5 minutes.
0: Okay. Well, we have to take a short break, and we'll come right back, and we'll talk more with our guest, Kayla Rae Whitaker. Please stay tuned.

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0: Welcome back to Kentucky Writers Roundtable. I'm Jay McCoy, here with Kevin Nance. And in case you've just joined us, our guest today is Kentucky native novelist Kayla Rae Whitaker. Well, Kayla Rae, we wrapped up that first section with that wonderful introduction scene of the chaos of the holiday season at Baker Taylor. And one of the things that really stood out to me in that, and it carries on throughout the book, is how you utilize font and sort of the visuals in your writing, that there are a number of italics to give the reader emphasis or cues. There are words smushed together to give us cues, that there's a lot of these, you know, like very intimate things, and it carries throughout with that. What's your thinking of how you approach that in your in the publishing piece of it?
1: Love that question. That is, I should mention at first that my day job is teaching high school English. So yeah. It probably shows. I love my job.
0: Well,
1: it's fantastic.
0: Mm-hmm. Yeah, it came across as primarily a poet, that it was more like poet tool bag coming into play.
1: You know, and I guess I would also label myself as a failed poet.
0: Oh.
1: I love poetry, but I don't think I'm a poet. I think I'm a fiction writer, but especially when I was younger and when I was an undergraduate at UK, I took workshops with Nikki Finney. I would go to the Hyman Settlement School for Writer's Week,
0: yeah.
1: And I studied poetry and fiction there, and so loved W.S. Merwin and Anne Carson, and I read lots and lots of poetry, and I still do. But I talk about this with my students a lot. So at the beginning of the year, we always go over syntax and what that means. So it's, you know, just going beyond grammar. It's kind of the way that your sentences are built, right?
0: Yeah.
1: So I always push them to vary their sentences, like compound, complex.
0: Yes.
1: You know, make that gymnast landing with a simple sentence, right?
0: Yes.
1: So I always tell them that as soon as you've got the rules down pat, then you can start to play with the rules, right? And poetry is all about that. And so I think smushing words together and using italics and trying to find, like, where's the rhythm of this sentence and where can I put that final devastating beat that will kind of bring it home? I think poetry fits into a lot of that. It's the fun part of writing. Like, I love that stage. Love the stage of initially drafting a book and finding the book's voice and a character's voice through that sentence construction stuff. You know, it's powerful.
0: Yeah. Yeah. And it, you know, that you hit on exactly what it helps the reader find that flow. And, you know, that's one of the things that I feel like we have to tap into in order to really get into a book and, you know, to sustain us for 400 plus pages with that. And that what, you know, that makes the reward pay off at the end, is that attention to those minute details like that, that they're not insignificant, that they're very important to the novel itself, and like getting to that construction of the individual sentences to build that.
2: I want to follow up, Kayla, with a question about being from Kentucky and how that affected, how that bears upon this book and your writing in general. You are from Mount Sterling, so you had that kind of Eastern Kentucky upbringing, but then you went to UK and you lived in Lexington for a number of years. And I want to tell you, it's a wonderful thing that it, you know, as far as I can tell, you got all the details about Lexington's geography absolutely correct. Amen. You know, when the Queen's Gambit came out on Netflix or whatever it was, you know, a lot of the details about where things were in town and so forth were really wrong. And you know, if you were a Lexingtonian reading that, you go, oh, please, couldn't they have checked? Same was true of Justified, the TV series. They, you know, their geography was way off, you know. But you not only get the geography of Lexington, I think you get something deeper than that, which is kind of the nature of the strata of societies here and the way, you know, people who are sort of rising up the economic ladder look to the horse farms and the horsey set, as we call them here, as sort of, you know, the be all and end all. And it illuminates particularly Fred's story about how he's so keen on, as we would say here in Kentucky, rising above his raisings, you know. Can you talk about that part of the book?
1: Sure. Yeah, I think my parents would have called it too big for his britches.
2: Too big for his britches, that's right. That's gets him in trouble, too, doesn't it?
1: It gets him in a lot of trouble, yeah. But I have to say, Fred is incredibly human. Just that idea of identity struggle and wanting to be something other than what you feel like at your core that's an old story, and I don't think it's ever been solved. And I think it's something that, you know, our story kind of links us to those of other human beings, right? It's a valuable thing. But you're absolutely right. I wrote Returns and Exchanges out of intense homesickness for Kentucky and for Lexington in particular. Lexington was my first big city. It was the first place where I saw an escalator. It was the first place I ever saw a parking structure. So, and it was actually the one downtown that I still use whenever I go to the Kentucky Theater.
0: Yeah.
1: That one on Main. Yeah.
0: Yeah.
1: My first parking structure. So, and when I tell people that, I'm a New Yorker now. I moved back up to New York and I live in Queens, and I came back up largely because of the job market. But I like New York too. It has its place. It has its own rhythm. But there's something about Lexington that is just so special. And I think that story goes way back to Frontier Days. There are two books that I have by my bedside table here in New York. And I read them pretty heavily when I was writing Returns and Exchanges. And, you know, I still kind of flick through them just because I love them. One of them is The History of Lexington, Kentucky by George W. Rank, which is such an old book that it's I've got a reproduction of it. So it covers the early history of the city and adds even sketches of like the early Lexington forts. And then the other one is Lexington, A Pictorial Nostalgia by a photographer named Barton K. Batal. That's the other one that I've got. And it's an old falling apart copy from the 1970s. And that era of Lexington, like mid-century, kind of the period of time between the 60s and when I lived in Lexington starting in 2002, it was kind of before this cultural explosion that Lexington has experienced in the past 10 to 15 years. And you can kind of see all of this beautiful stuff there, and it's just kind of dormant. You know, you have this beautiful downtown, you have campus, you have the suburbs, you have the relatively recent construction of New Circle Road. So there's just something really special, I think, about smaller cities. They develop their own culture. Lexington has this amazing art scene and music scene. So my husband is not a Kentuckian. And he had actually never visited Lexington before we married, and I brought him to town, and he absolutely loved it. So I think people are kind of discovering Lexington, and there's just something about knowing your geography and knowing a little bit about the city's history and having that personal connection to it It's actually really rare and really beautiful. So I wanted the Taylors to be, they're a Lexington family. The four Taylor kids, they're Lexington kids. So much so that they even draw the outline of New Circle Road on different things. Like there's
2: and
1: New Circle
2: they
1: Road
2: call it a star. Oh, that's right. Road. Yeah, uh-huh. It's a star.
1: The star, yeah.
2: Yeah. I also think you have another layer of sort of verisimilitude in the book, which is all that nostalgic stuff about the 80s, about Ataris and all the brand names and the toys. Did you have to research that? Because, you know, I was amazed at just a lot of those things because I lived through that era. I wasn't a child then, but, you know, did you have to go back and sort of remind yourself what toys were in the stores back then or what products were?
1: I did. And it was a lot of fun. I love research. So, and I think it definitely came through with the first book. So, and that was just me with my nose pressed up to the glass. I'm not an animator. I can barely draw stick figures. And
2: right.
1: So I did a lot of research on alternative animation starting with the 60s on and with returns and exchanges. There was the Lexington homesickness. And I should mention a big part of this book, I actually wrote it during COVID. There was a period of time of about a year when I was not able to visit home. I was in New York and I didn't see my family for that year. So we all got really familiar with Zoom. Mm-hmm. That homesickness was kind of, it was exacerbated by this barrier of I can't travel. I can't really do anything. Let me just write about Lexington and think about Lexington as much as I can. And I think the retail aspect that came from a similar place, just because there were so many brick and mortar stores closing down, especially there were parts of New York that looked a bit ghostly by summer 2020, just because there were so many businesses that folded. And we were relying on, you know, convenience apps like Amazon just to keep households going. So the idea of a brick and mortar store, a place where a community comes together to do their shopping, to get what they need to on, you know, Sunday afternoons after church or, you know, after work at night, running into your neighbor, running into your coworkers at the store, that idea just surfaced in my head more and more with the question of, is this something that we have lost? And for that period of time, we definitely did. So I think it was actually solace to do research online and to try to find ordering catalogs from wholesalers. So how much did an Atari cost in 1979? So can I find store layouts for Hills or for Maloney's or for Zayers or Corvettes? So like whatever. This is how I frame it for readers who were born after the year 2000. Just imagine a time when every region of the U.S. had its own mom-and-pop Target. And that's what a lot of these stores were, right?
2: And so actually,
1: do you all remember Hills?
0: Yes.
2: Oh, well, I grew up in the era of the Sears and Roebuck catalog. So that was my kind of internet shopping way back in the 60s and 70s. Yeah, I'm 66 years old. I'm quite a bit older than you are. But, yeah, that's how we sort of dreamed of all the things we wanted for our homes. And that's how I learned about the existence of such things as cloth napkins, you know.
1: Oh, wow.
2: Uh-huh. Yep. Well, I also want to ask you about the degree to which the time period also affects the what's happening to Fran and Wendy. I mean, that was a time that was, you know, we've come a long way, arguably, since 1980. And of course, there's a lot of water under that bridge in terms of the acceptance and the way we think about gay and lesbian people and all the other alphabet in the spectrum. But I remember being struck when I saw Fran goes into a store very early on and she buys a copy of The Price of Salt.
0: Yeah.
2: which I knew immediately. I'll be honest with you, I've never read that book, but I'm aware, I knew it was by Patricia Highsmith. I knew that it was the basis of the film Carol. Could you talk about how you dealt with kind of the issue of gayness, homosexuality in a period of time when it was still very much taboo to talk about? And how that particular, the Highsmith novel maybe gave you some thoughts as you went into it.
1: It's a great book. I think you'd love it. Yeah, The Price of Salt is just a classic. So, again, I think this was a place where I did lean on research and especially like any kind of personal narrative from that period. That was something that I was deeply interested in, just hearing human voices talking about what it was like to live their own lives, especially in the 70s and in the 80s. And the fact that Lexington has always been kind of a mecca for LGBTQ folks.
0: Yes.
1: And I think that's because, again, it's a mid-sized city. And for folks who are living in Eastern Kentucky or parts of Southern Kentucky, Lexington is your city. That's where you go. Yeah.
2: It's your refuge. It's the place where you go to be safe.
1: Absolutely. It's the place where you go to be safe. It's the place where you go to find chosen family and friends and community. And again, because Lexington is, well, now it's, what, about 400,000 people? And it was, less when Return to Exchanges is set. But it's just small enough that you can build a relationship pretty quickly with these people. And again, you'll go to the store and you'll see them. You'll go to like the bar on High Street. You will see them. You go to Mia's, you will see them. So I think at the end of the day, with everything that I write, I want all of these characters and I want their relationships to be as full and textured and genuine as possible. And so I let that kind of take the lead. And it's funny what you know and what you don't know when you sit down to write a story like this. And two things that I knew about Fran. Fran is ultra capable. Fran is the head of her household in many ways. But I also knew that Fran was a lesbian. And I knew that as soon as she met Wendy, as soon as they were put in the room together, that was it. That was going to be the big turning point for the story, and that was going to dictate everything else. Like, just the heat coming off of the page, writing those scenes was...
2: That's where it gets juicy.
1: Totally. Yeah. So from the very first scene. And so, letting that passion and letting that love story kind of drive the plot of Returns and Exchanges and everything else that comes after, including what happens with the family business, that was really important to me. And I think it made the story human. Something that I do think is really interesting, and I don't think I realized it until the draft was completely done and I wasn't going to touch it anymore. But when I was looking back at the story in retrospect, the question of, okay, what is it, other than her intense love for Wendy and her attraction to Wendy, that finally pushes Fran to be honest about her life and to really take agency and say, this is what I want. This is the kind of life that I want to lead. And I don't care what kind of difficulties arise. I absolutely need to do this. And in a big way, I think it was the money aspect. I think it was the fact that she became kind of, she's always been a boss of her business. She's always been, pretty firmly immersed in this industry. But Fran rises in terms of class. That gives her more agency and more say over her own life. And that, I think, is the element that finally makes her trust her gut and to move forward with her own choices. It was the money aspect. So I don't know why I didn't realize that while I was writing it, but in retrospect, I think that's what finally makes Fran trust herself, and that's very American.
0: Yeah, that's very American, that hitting on that, your own individual agency. And, Yeah, so let's take a quick break, and we'll be right back. Please stick around for more with our guest, Kayla Ray Whitaker, and we'll be right

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0: Welcome back to Kentucky Writers Roundtable. I'm Kevin Nance here with Jay McCoy and our guest, Taylor A. Whitaker, author of the new novel, Returns and Exchanges. I'm going to pick right up on that. And there's a quote that is something that Fran thinks early in the book. And it says, who you were was at least half what you had been told you were. The other half was you struggling against or succumbing to that very thing. And most simply succumbed. And when I read that passage, I thought, okay, that's, wow, I don't need a house to fall on me to recognize that as foreshadowing. And I think you do that beautifully throughout the book of sort of teasing out the underlying meaning of the things that are happening, but you always do so through the, the close third perspective of the characters. But that is also true, I think, of Fred and maybe even Wendy. They kind of become, they're struggling against who they were told they were and who they actually are throughout the book. This theme of self-determination and I guess, for lack of a better word, fate come into it, would you say?
1: Sure. I think that's absolutely true. Again, I don't think this is a story that will ever cease to fascinate me. Like that struggle between who we feel we really are and who we would like to be. So it's a story as old as time. And this is something that I tell my students a lot, because a lot of what we read kind of connects pretty firmly into this struggle, especially Gatsby, because I teach high school English. We read Gatsby every year, and the students really connect to that book in a way that they don't always connect to the other things that we read. Gatsby's a little more accessible than Beowulf, right? I really like to be somebody else. So I am going to invent an alter ego, and I am going to build an entire universe around this alter ego. And what the individual at center doesn't realize is that in a lot of cases, it's a house made of popsicle sticks. You nudge it the wrong way and it's just all going to fall apart. I think that's why this book has gotten some comps to Gatsby. It's Gatsby in 1980s Kentucky.
2: At center,
1: you have this one guy who really wants transformation and the rest of the family is just kind of along for the ride and subject to transformations of their own.
0: Well, could you read another excerpt from the book? We'd like to hear more directly from the page.
1: Okay, great. Yeah. So this is from kind of the middle of the book, so a little bit of context. All four of the Taylor kids get a perspective over the course of this book, and this perspective is Benny's. So Benny is the third of the four Taylor kids, and he's part of the younger set. So when Fran and Fred made all of the store money for Benny was still pretty young, and so he grew up with a lot of nice things, but he also grew up with parents who were kind of living work lives, but, also living lives at home that were somewhat diminished because they worked so much. So this is from his perspective. Benny was a mama's boy, Fran's little piggy. Could he be blamed? Fran was the coolest. She was funny and kind, and she liked his jokes, and she liked him. And it was nice to have one parent who didn't scare the hell out of him. He and Fran used to take field trips together, just the two of them. It did not escape Benny that each allowance, each sweet golden secret, was a quiet response to a Fred edict. Fred thought comics were smut. Fran would take him to Wildcat Comics. Fred began heckling him about his weight, covert ice cream trips. When he was in middle school with a teacher who hated him, she took him out of class early one day to go see Scanners. Yes, Fran was a Cronenberg fan. The Taylors really were two separate sets of kids. Josiah and Sam, born to a life contained, walls and a ceiling, but Benny and Bertie, Fred's manifest destiny. 194 Triple Crown, the bitch and pool out back, Reeboks in three different colors, a Walkman before anyone else had one. Fred's Cadillac had felt like riding a cloud. Benny had been 13, and even he could tell the difference. They were in commercials when they were younger, for God's sake, the same commercials that had compelled Belinda Roget to stick her hand down his pants behind the ag tech building at recess. Confusing? Yes. Unwelcome? Turns out not. But another condition of being part of a laden life Taylor kid, what were unknowns to Josiah and Sam were very much knowns to him. Benny grew up with the money, but he also grew up with their parents cleaved into their public corporate selves, wholly separate from the private. And their public selves did not belong to Benny or to Bertie, especially Fran, who'd been mother to Josiah and Sam so completely while he and Bertie had learned to survive competition. Maybe that was why he loved Fran so fiercely in the moments when he could get her. And while Josiah and Sam were so surprised to hear that Fran had another life, Benny wasn't. The Baker Taylor's 15th anniversary party, this was just as they started to get really big. He'd been 12. He'd been cutting up, getting high with some guy Lucid brought. Guy had egged him on to do his belly dance, which was quite the hit at parties. The ones he went to, anyway. So he wrapped his tie around his head, ripped off his polo, and he got on it. Fred had located him, a heat-seeking missile of good old boy propriety, a trait that had deepened as they'd both grown older. Fred's awareness that everyone was looking. He'd hauled Benny out into the hallway of the Continental Inn and slapped him across the face, whispered, face close to Benny's, all big gray eyes, "Now you listen to me. If any of you make a scene before the end of the night, I'm going to take all of you home and beat the tar out of y'all, and I'm going to start with you." Benny hated the intimacy involved when Fred got rough. The eye contact was the worst part. Fred needed you to look at him while he demonstrated how small you were. When Benny let his gaze drift to a guy dawdling at the payphone, Fred grabbed his chin and gave it a yank. "Ow," Benny said a little loudly. So, of course, Bertie was on a tear during all of this, crawling between tables in the ballroom, one shoe off. The next 15 minutes were a mad scramble trying to grab her. "Bertie," he whispered, crawling through a forest of pantyhosed calves, cowboy boots, Dacron polyester trousers. He finally located her under a table toward the front, eyes at half-mast, gnawing on a chicken wing. "Come on," he whispered. "We've got to take you somewhere." Chewing loudly. "Kiss off." "Bertie, if Dad sees you like this, he's going to beat the hell out of me." She shrugged, on the move again. She was fast, even back then. Benny exhaled, looked around. Fred was safely on the other side of the stage. He was keyed up about his speech, had spent the week shuffling index cards and humming and making weird faces in the mirror. But Fran was nearby, was she not? Where were those golden high heels he'd helped her to pick out? The green dress. Ah! Found her legs. He began to crawl toward the light. She could save him from Fred's belt. As he neared, he could see Fran's legs next to a nice round pair, partly concealed by a pink dress hem. Her leg parked against one of the pink clad legs, like right against, like rubbing her leg against the other leg. His eyes traveled up, Fran's hand, and a hand emerging from a pink sleeve, clasped together. He stared. Why did she do that with someone who wasn't Fred, or one of them? Whose hand was she holding and why? Tablecloth lifted. It was Sam. "What are you doing here?" "I'm looking for Bertie." "She's right here," Sam said, "and she's wasted." Another kind of kid might have talked himself out of what he'd seen. But when Benny surfaced, he saw his mother's face flushed and ecstatic. And he knew one thing from the thousands of secret hours he'd spent with Fran. He had never seen that look on her face before. Okay, and I can stop there.
2: Yeah. All right. Whoa. Yeah. you had mentioned earlier you were writing a lot of this during COVID. And, you know, your first book, The Animators, was out in 2017.
1: Mm-hmm.
2: And, you know, here we are almost 10 years later. We have to wait for this sophomore novel with it. Can you talk to us a little bit about that time and sort of the, you know, that 10 years between the novels and how that played out, what that was like.
0: I want to piggyback and add to that question, yeah. Which is I read the interview you did way back in 2017 with Still the Journal, in which you talked about a mm-hmm. couple of other projects that were sort of rolling around in your brain. One had to do with rabies, and another one had to do with a grandmother who had three grandsons. Are those projects still happening, or did they make their way into the drawer?
1: So they're in the drawer. And that's okay. So it's, you know, it's a funny thing. The older I get and the longer I do this, I have a sixth sense now for when a project is something that I can, for lack of a better term, something I can sell. And that is definitely something that you have to think about in publishing. It's not a very nice thing to think about, but it's, you know, it's realistic. And I love both of those projects. The one with the grandmother actually is set in Eastern Kentucky. And that was, it was my master's thesis at NYU. I wrote the whole thing when I was a student. I was still a kid. And I love that story, but it has not found the form that it would have to take for me to make it into a project that I could sell and we could market as a book. I started writing Returns and Exchanges in 2018, I think. I got the idea, and right away, I knew that this was going to be my second project. This was going to be the sophomore book. And it you know, it didn't come without complications in terms of writing it. I knew it was going to be a big book, so each revision took a little longer. So it took me a little bit to nail down that exact rags-to-riches story arc, also coupled with this love story at the center and the divorce story. Layering those was kind of complicated. And we made a couple of adjustments with the perspectives. So there was this question of, okay, which voices are necessary here? And for a while, initially I'd written Fred, Fran, and the four kids. In between, I wrote a couple of drafts where the two perspectives were Fran and Wendy. And we actually went back and forth between the two of them. And I have to say, I missed Wendy's perspective when I was writing this final version of the book. But I think writing as her made this third-person view of Wendy, I think, even richer, because I had all this time banked up with Wendy. I'd written about her so much as her, kind of through her eyes. So it made writing those later drafts easier. And there's also the fact that I started teaching full-time, and that does limit you on the kind of the amount of time that you can take with a project, how leisurely you can be with it. So that may have padded some time as well. But, you know, if you find a job that you love, you don't leave it. So I have two jobs I love, and I consider myself lucky for that. So I have less time. And I sleep less, but, you know, I have
0: yeah.
1: two jobs.
0: I'm amazed that you can work full time and write a novel like this. We're starting to wind down toward the end of the show, but I want to ask you, to what degree has the LGBTQ angle of this novel affected, in your way of thinking, its reception and how it's been marketed and all of that? Is it... Have there been pros and cons to that?
1: Well, when I think about the marketing of this book, I think that the question is a little broader. It's a really tough thing to market a book. And the fact that this book has a queer storyline, has queer characters, and that is, I think, a beautiful thing. And that is one element that draws a lot of readers to this book. But the fact of the matter is, Irony is over 400 pages. It's a lot of things. So it's a family saga. It's a story about a business. So in that way, it's kind of like retail tragedy. So maybe we found a new subgenre, right? Retail tragedy. It's a book that is a lot of different things. And for that reason, I think it's been really hard to find one through line that we can use to kind of market the book and sell it. And I think that is one of the reasons why the reception's been a little quieter. I can say that, and it's fine, you know. Sophomore novels also tend to not get as much volume, and that's okay. That's another aspect of publishing. So I think it's the fact that it's a little harder to define as a book. It's had some trouble finding its place. And also, 2026, I don't know if you all have noticed this, but everybody and their mother has a book coming out this year. It is clogged. So I think that has definitely affected it as well. And that's okay. Every book is different. As I said before, I'm so happy when this book finds readers, and I'm happy and humbled when readers like it so much that they give it to a friend or they give it to a family member. And I think it's found some momentum there. So, and I would take that over the New York Times. I'd take that over the Guardian. I really would. So, and it's,
0: Well,
1: that's something lovely about this book. It's, reading communities are really powerful.
0: Yeah. Well, that's all we have time for in this episode. And I want to thank you, Kayla, for being with us. It's been a pleasure talking to you.
1: It's been such a pleasure to be here. Thank you both so much, Kevin and Jay. This has been wonderful.
2: Thank you.
0: And that is another episode that's one for the books. 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

This week, let's get electric. Let's get eclectic. Let's hear jazz breakbeats, jazz folk music, and an update on a jazz classic, too. And let's get it started tonight with a transitional piece from Herbie Hancock. Now, before what we're about to hear, Herbie was making his own brand of electrified, kinda free jazz, first for Warner Brothers, and then for Columbia. And not too long after this would come the Headhunters. But with this album right here, Sexton, Herbie was at a crossroads. This is Rain Dance, kicks us off tonight on Notes from the Jazz Underground.

Chick Corea playing Jimmy Heath's CTA. Now, that was something that would not have been out of the question with any of his acoustic trios or in duet with Gary Burton. But with the Electric Band in 1993, well, that seemingly came out of nowhere. In the middle, one of my favorite Weather Report tunes from one of my favorite Weather Report albums, 1973's Sweetnighter. We heard Manolete, and we got started tonight with Herbie Hancock's Sextant and Rain Dance. I'm Paul Abella. It's Notes from the Jazz Underground, and here we're going to hear from trumpeter Quang Vu and his one-time boss, Mr. Pat Metheny.

That was the Quang Vu Trio, expanded to a quartet with the presence of Pat Metheny's guitar and the tune Telescope. This is Notes from the Jazz Underground, recorded in the studios of WDCB in Chicago. I'm Paul LaBella. Now, coming up in the second half of the show, we'll hear jazz fused with electronica, jazz fused with grunge, and more. I would not go anywhere. Notes from the Jazz Underground, we'll be right back.

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2: 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I'm Paul Abella. Now, it seems like Corey Christensen took his cues on this next one, maybe more from Kurt Cobain than from Leadbelly. But I, for one, am not going to hold it against him.

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The Replacements on Strange Currency. That, of course, is I Will Dare, coming from the band's 1984 album, Let It Be. Jed Bowden with you here on Strange Currency, with plenty more music coming your way on this episode, including this one from REM. This goes back to Life's Rich Pageant. It's Fall on Me.

Midnight Oil, that is Beds Are Burning, coming from the band's Diesel and Dust LP, a song that was a pretty sizable hit for the group back in the 1980s, an Australian band with lots of political activity surrounding the group. That song, taking up the plight of Aboriginal people in the country of Australia. And from England by way of the United States, or from the United States by way of England, former members of Bauhaus teaming up to form Love and Rockets in the 1980s, and from the album Earth, Sun, Moon, No New Tale to Tell, and at the top, REM from Life's Rich Pageant, Fall on Me. Jed Bowden with you here on Strange Currency with music still to come from Loka Kani. We will also hear from Phosphorescent from a new tribute to the late Texas singer-songwriter Blaze Foley called Sittin' with Blaze. All that, plus Emma Swift, and right now, it's a tune from Talking Heads. This goes back to Little Creatures. It's And She Was. Hey!

0: Talking Heads, that is And She Was, coming from the LP Little Creatures. Jed Budwin with you here on Strange Currency, with Music on the Horizon on this episode. From Chris Stamey, we'll hear from Of Montreal after this short break.
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2: 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It's 6 times more deadly than drunk driving. Keep your eyes on the road and hands on the wheel. 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For more street-related content, follow Lex Bike Walk on Facebook and Instagram.

Hypno Love Wheel, that's a tune called Pleasant Valley, appearing on the new compilation from that band, Parallel Universe, collecting a number of songs that the group recorded, some of them released, some unreleased, between 1986 and about 1994, and that band getting back into some activity after a long hiatus. Look for a reissue campaign in the coming years. Death Cab for Cutie before that, from the new LP, I Built You a Tower, Riptides, and at the top of Montreal, The Font of You, coming from the group's Ethermead LP. And a look for Of Montreal to be on the road this summer in support of that record. Jed Bodwin with you here on Strange Currency with a new tune from Loka Kani. The band's brand new record is Living in the USA, and from it, this is Can't Be Wrong.

0: Lokakani, that is Can't Be Wrong, coming from the band's brand new LP, Living in the USA. That group has been around well over a decade now, really down to original member Adam Wiener fronting and leading the band. He's doing a lot of shows in support of that record throughout 2026. Coming up on Strange Currency, plenty more music, of course, including selections from REM's Life's Rich Pageant. We will also hear from Chris Stamey, a new one from singer-songwriter Wesley Stace, and we'll get into music from Texas trio Cento Trio before we know it. Right now, it is one of those moments where we have to pause for a short break. When we come back, it's Aaron Lee Tazian.
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Phosphorescent, that is If I Could Only Fly, coming from a new tribute to the late Texas singer-songwriter Blaze Foley, Sitting with Blaze. And before that, A.J. Lee and Blue Summit from a covers collection that'll be out right around the time that school's back in session. Fishing in the Dark, cover of the Nitty Gritty Dirt Band classic. And Aaron Lee Tazian at the top from his brand new LP, Get Over It, Underdog, Science Friction. Jed Bowden with you here on Strange Currency with music on the other side of the hour from REM. We will also hear from Of Montreal, going back to the Satanic Panic in the Attic LP. All that plus Wesley Stace, Devlin and the Harm, and Jules and the Rollers. Right now, we need to take a second to remind you that Strange Currency is a production of KMUW. 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Thanks again for listening. We'll see you in just a little bit. Closing's out now with Emma Swift.

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2: If you have an unexpired employment authorization card, make sure you have a copy of it in your wallet.
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The Replacements, that is music that goes back to the band's 1984 LP, Let It Be. It is Unsatisfied, and that was the final record that that band made for their hometown label, Twin Tone, out of Minneapolis. And the band soon signed with Sire Records, made the album Tim, and parted ways with original guitarist and founding member Bob Stinson. The Replacements officially broke up for the last time around 2016. Tommy Stinson of that group is out on the road this summer, performing a number of live dates, possibly including some new music from him. Jed Bowden with you here on Strange Currency, with lots more music on the horizon, including Wesley Stace of Montreal. We'll get to more music from Low Cut Connie's latest, Living in the USA. And right now, it's REM from the Life's Rich Pageant LP. This is What If We Give It Away?

Hindu Love Gods. That is a Battleship Chains cover of the tune coming from the Georgia Satellites. Hindu Love Gods, Warren Zevon, as well as Mike Mills, Peter Buck, and Bill Berry of REM teaming up for that one-off LP. Came out in the late 1980s, series of cover tunes on that. And REM themselves before that. Coming from Life's Rich Pageant, we heard two tunes, Superman, and at the top, What If We Give It Away? Jed Bowden with you here on Strange Currency, bringing you lots more music this hour, including a selection from Jules and the Rollers. We'll hear from the Texas instrumental trio, Cento Trio. And right now, it's Chris Stamey from his new record, Modernism. This is Hernando's Hideaway.

0: Chris Stamey on Strange Currency. That is Hernando's Hideaway coming from his latest LP, Modernism. Primarily a series of cover tunes, although there are a couple of Stamey classics re-recorded for this new LP. Jed Bowden with you here on Strange Currency, coming to one of those times in the hour where we need to pause for a break. On the other side of that, we'll hear from Of Montreal.
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Loka Kani, that's music that comes from the band's brand new record, Living in the USA. It's a piece called Oh Yeah. And before that, Wesley Stace, lead single from an LP that'll be out this autumn. That's called One Last Heist. And you know Wesley Stace via his work under the name John Wesley Harding. He's been going by his given name now for a little over a decade, primarily on recordings. And of Montreal at the top, going back to the Satanic Panic in the Attic LP for Disconnect the Dots. Jed Bowden with you here on Strange Currency with music still to come from Jules and the Rollers. We'll hear from the Texas instrumental trio, Cento Trio. And right now it's David J. from Tracks from the Attic Revisited. I wish those spacemen would come.

0: David J., that is I Wish Those Spacemen Would Come, and you can find that on his new LP, Tracks from the Attic Revisited. A couple years ago, he recorded a triple album, or rather released it, featuring a series of demos that he had lying around that he had not used for proper projects. And among those, he chose about 10 tunes to kind of revisit and revise, give them more of a contemporary feel and contemporary lyrical references. And that's what we hear on Tracks from the Attic Revisited. And coming up on this episode of Strange Currency, just a little more music, including one from Devlin and the Harm after this break.
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Jewels and the Rollers, a band out of Los Angeles, California. Their brand new LP is A Dirty Little Rock and Roller. The song there is Phaser. And Cento Trio from Austin, Texas. Filibuster in E minor, coming from the new record Halfway to Mellowtown. Devlin and the Harm at the top. Dirt Used to Be Gold is the tune. Find that on the self-titled debut from Devlin and the Harm. Jed Bowden with you here on Strange Currency, wrapping up this episode as usual by taking a second to remind you that Strange Currency is a production of KMUW. 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We'll see you next time. Closings End Now with Lisa Molinaro. 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
2: This is where we've tried everything turns into this is working. 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Where no one knows what's wrong turns into she's seen this before. And where he's not himself becomes he's back to normal. 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

nobody out there tonight that ever really took the time to listen to the lyric of this once big hit song. Well, recently I did, and was so moved by it that I'd like to slow it down and let you hear what I felt.

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2: Per the ACLU, if police agents ask you about your immigration status, keep calm, don't run, argue, resist, or obstruct the officer, even if you believe your rights are being violated.
1: Keep your hands where the police can see them. Don't lie about your status or provide false documents. You have the right to remain silent and do not have to discuss your immigration or citizenship status with police, immigration agents, or other officials.
2: 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If you are not a U.S. citizen and an immigration agent requests your immigration papers, you must show them if you have them with you.
1: If an immigration agent asks if they can search you, you have the right to say no. Agents do not have the right to search you or your belongings without your consent or probable cause.
2: If you are over 18 years of age, carry your papers with you at all times. If you do not have them, tell the officer that you want to remain silent or that you want to consult a lawyer before answering any question.
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1: Per the ACLU, if the police or ICE are at your home, stay calm and keep the door closed. 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
1: 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But a warrant of removal / deportation form I-205 does not allow officers to enter a home without consent.
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1: This is where we've tried everything. Turns into, this is working. 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
2: Per the ACLU, if the police or ICE are at your home, stay calm and keep the door closed. Opening the door does not give them permission to come inside, but it is safer to speak to ICE through the door.
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2: 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But a warrant of removal / deportation form I-205 does not allow officers to enter a home without consent.
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3: 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I'm Mike Clifford. The U.S. military launched new strikes against Iran Wednesday. As President Donald Trump warned Tehran, it better behave. The U.S. military said Iranian military capabilities used to threaten vessels moving through the Strait of Hormuz have been targeted, and then it had separately fired on a ship attempting to violate its renewed blockade of Iran's ports. The BBC notes the move came after Iran claimed that it struck U.S. military targets in the region, including in Bahrain and Kuwait, as a fifth day of renewed hostilities strained any preliminary deal to end the war. Meantime, utility bills in states like Ohio continue to climb, and many older adults, especially those on fixed incomes, can't keep up. Our Nadia Romlikon reports new data from the advocacy group Powerline shows that across the nation, utilities have proposed more than $18 billion in rate increases this year.
4: In Ohio, at least three companies submitted rate increase proposals, including Cleveland Illuminating Company, Toledo Edison, and Ohio Edison. Community leader with the Cincinnati-based group Coffee Compassion Action, Christy Pember, says more residents are expressing frustration with unaffordable monthly cooling costs as temperatures climb.
5: One lady said for the last 3 months, her Duke bill has been $1,200 a month. And, I mean, that's just where we are, and it's not changing.
4: Investor-owned utilities are planning to spend more than $1 trillion on operating expenses, infrastructure, and other costs that, according to the report, could be felt for years to come through future rate increase requests. Nationwide, two out of every three consumers reported their electric or gas bill increased this year, and three out of four are worried their bills will continue to rise.
3: The Ohio Utility Assistance Program, which is administered by the Dollar Energy Fund, provides grants of up to $300 for past due bills. Next, rapidly expanding wildfires along Minnesota's boundary waters are cementing a new reality for rural communities of the region. Towns there are adapting to the elevated risks, but also would welcome an infusion of planning resources.
6: A collection of fires prompted a closure this week of the popular wilderness area. Local leaders say it's a reflection of longer seasons in Minnesota where large blazes sweep across the landscape. Teresa Floberg is with Dovetail Partners, which contracts with St. Louis County on mitigation work.
7: We've had these catastrophic fires before, but there haven't been that many that have been so geographically vast.
6: Property owners, municipalities, and other entities are having more conversations about how to keep residents and structures safe. But Floberg says it's expensive to create more sites to drop off dry vegetation or widen roads for safer evacuations. I'm Mike Moen.
3: This is Public News Service. Farmers in Oregon are criticizing the Trump administration's repeal of three Biden-era rules aimed at boosting competition and fairness in the meat industry.
8: One 2024 rule barred meat processing facilities from discriminating or retaliating against producers based on race, gender, or co-op membership. Alice Morrison of Friends of Family Farmers warns that limited access to USDA-inspected facilities already stifles independent meat producers, and the rollback will only worsen the bottleneck.
9: Our farmers are getting 12 to 18-month wait times quoted to them for processing slots. Before you even start the farm, you need to figure out your processing, because if there's no way to bring your product to market, you shouldn't dig yourself into that financial hole of raising those animals.
8: Morrison explains rescinding the rules will allow processing facilities to favor farmers with corporate contracts over smaller operations. National Chicken Council President Mike Brown called the rules anti-business and said they would lead to higher prices for consumers. I'm Isabel Charlet.
3: And small farm supporters in Iowa call a recent settlement between the U.S. Justice Department and three egg companies inadequate.
10: The three egg producers were ordered to pay $1.8 million and donate 53 million eggs. Sioux Center, based for Sova, will be responsible for 23 million of those eggs. Farm Action President Angela Huffman says the fine and donation are paltry compared to what the inflated prices cost consumers.
11: The settlement that was agreed to is very small compared to the profits that these companies made. These companies then can just treat them as a cost of doing business.
10: Commercial poultry farms have also come under scrutiny for violating federal health safety standards in confinements where thousands of egg-laying chickens are raised in unsanitary conditions. Commercial operations have countered that their products do not pose health risks because cooking poultry eliminates the threat of salmonella and other contaminants. I'm Mark Moran.
3: Finally, the bipartisan budget in Pennsylvania takes a few small steps forward in addressing early child care and education, but still falls short, according to Pennsylvania Partnerships for Children.
12: The $50.8 billion spending plan contains modest investments in programs for kids and families. The partnership's Carrie King says they appreciate the support, but notes lawmakers leaned on leftover funds instead of new revenue. King says in early education, the governor proposed $9.5 million for pre-K counts and Head Start, but the funding target wasn't reached.
13: And then what was in the enacted budget is $3.75 million for pre-K and $1 million for Head Start, so $4.75 million overall.
12: Danielle Smith reporting.
3: This is Mike Clifford for Public News Service. 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
14: Welcome to 2026 Talks, where we're following our democracy in historic times.
15: Israel does not need, and quite honestly, does not deserve, more American money for weapons. Prime Minister Netanyahu has taken Israel down an ugly path.
14: Texas Democrat Joaquin Castro backed a failed amendment in the House to end U.S. military aid to Israel. The proposal, offered by Kentucky Republican Thomas Massie, drew support from half of House Democrats, but not nearly enough to pass. Progressives have been winning more Democratic primaries, many by voicing criticism of what they call genocide in Gaza. Ukraine is working to keep support in Washington after the death of a strong ally, South Carolina Republican Senator Lindsey Graham. Kyiv is lobbying the White House and Capitol Hill, and senators have renamed a bipartisan sanctions bill after Graham in the hope that will strengthen support for targeting countries that help finance Moscow's war. New U.S. strikes on Iran are targeting military sites tied to attacks on commercial shipping, but voters are pessimistic. A new Economist YouGov poll finds nearly half of Americans say the war will last at least another year. 55% want the U.S. to stop attacking Iran, while about a quarter support continuing strikes. Gas and oil prices are up, but remain below where they were earlier in the war. Jay Clayton, the president's nominee for Director of National Intelligence, faced tough questions over the 2020 election at his Senate confirmation hearing.
16: I'm not an election denier. Joe Biden was certified as the President of the United States. We have substantial work to do in improving our electoral processes. It's part of national security.
14: Clayton stopped short of calling the election legitimate, drawing sharp criticism from Democrats. President Donald Trump is again returning to his claims about 2020, even devoting a primetime address to demands that Congress tighten voting laws before the midterms. With 84-year-old Kentucky Republican Mitch McConnell too frail to vote, the narrow GOP edge in the Senate is even thinner. A key Republican vote on Todd Blanche's attorney general nomination is still up in the air. During a confirmation hearing, lame duck Texas Senator John Cornyn pressed Blanche on the $1.8 billion so-called anti-weaponization fund the acting AG helped design.
17: I believe you have said that the weaponization fund is a moot issue.
18: Yes, there is no weaponization fund. The weaponization fund is dead. It's not moving forward.
14: Critics call it a Trump slush fund and say while Blanche calls it dead, the White House refuses to confirm that. Cornyn has not said if he'll support Blanche's nomination. I'm Joe Ullery for Pacifica Network and Public News Service. Find our trust indicators at publicnewsservice.org.
19: For the Daily Yonder and Public News Service, this is the news from rural America.
20: A rural transportation program in Central Texas is proving to be a lifeline for older adults. Dana Platts with the Capital Area's Rural Transit System says it launched in 2024 to help reconnect seniors after the pandemic isolation.
21: We're providing free rides to seniors 16 above, really anywhere they want to go, just to get them out of their houses and connected back into the communities.
20: Along with social engagement, transportation helps with essential services and means fewer missed medical appointments. Jennifer Scott leads a local senior agency and says free rides let people visit with family members and go to church or the grocery store.
22: It's expanded their horizons a little bit, which gives them a higher quality of life.
20: So far, older folks have taken more than 28,000 free trips throughout the 10-county region, with demand increasing. Meanwhile, a nationwide campaign wants to save hospitals, many smaller and rural. The Red Alert Nurses Tour is visiting 30 cities to draw attention to the impact of slashed Medicaid on facilities, staffing, and patient care. Following the nearly $1 trillion cut in last year's budget bill, the Trump administration is adding stricter eligibility reviews and work requirements. Cindy Evans, a registered nurse at Beacon Hospital in Kalamazoo, Michigan, is part of the tour.
23: Our main goal is to make our community aware of the cuts that are already happening and educating people.
20: One-third of rural hospitals are at risk, and most depend on payments from Medicaid. Record hot winters and lowest ever snowpacks have been putting Southwest communities under water restrictions, often during severe drought, with higher temperatures and worse wildfires. Illinois State climatologist Trent Ford says it's trouble for farmers and local water management.
24: Warming trends have enhanced evaporations. Warmer temperatures during the winter has also caused less precipitation to fall as snow.
20: Policy researcher Elizabeth Cobley with the University of Nevada says agriculture soaks up the most water, often for crops like alfalfa that are exported to China and Saudi Arabia. But she says farms also offer the best opportunities to save water.
25: If we're really going to solve some of the deeper problems associated with drought and long-term water scarcity, at least in the Western United States, we really need to be thinking about where most of our water is used.
20: If you're celebrating America's birthday by visiting Mount Rushmore, stop by Mitchell, South Dakota for a slightly more corny view. Since 1892, the facade of the world-famous Corn Palace has featured new designs each year, made entirely of natural-colored corn and other grains. This year, it's the Liberty Bell, America's Bald Eagle, and the War Bond poster featuring Rosie the Riveter. For the Daily Yonder and Public News Service, I'm Roz Brown. For more rural stories, visit dailyyonder.com.
26: I'm Brian Burkhart with the WEKU Daily News Podcast for July 15th, 2026. A grassroots group that opposes data centers interrupted Mayor Craig Greenberg's weekly conference yesterday. Amina Elahi reports on the protest.
27: The protesters briefly brought Greenberg's weekly address to a standstill. No Data Center 502 opposes all data center construction in Louisville. Its members are against the hyperscale facility plan for Campground Road, and they say Greenberg has refused to meet with them. Here's how he reacted.
28: We always are appreciative of action and energy and activism, and I know that those individuals are advocating for what is another very important issue that our community is dealing with.
27: Louisville is in the process of developing regulations for new data

0: Franklin County Public Schools will also participate in the pilot for the upcoming school year, joining Robertson and Rockcastle counties, which were in the inaugural counties of the program. Governor Beshear issued an executive order in May that created the pilot project. The General Assembly's Republican supermajority has raised concerns about the cost on school districts to build new facilities and hire more staff. They also have concerns that universal pre-K would put private childcare centers out of business. The state already funds some public preschools for four-year-olds in families with incomes below 160% of the federal poverty line. Three- and four-year-olds with disabilities also qualify. Residents in Louisville's Highland neighborhood have agreed to back off a petition to restrict alcohol sales along parts of Bardstown Road. It was part of a deal announced yesterday afternoon between the residents, bar and restaurant owners, and city officials. Metro Councilmember Ben Renko-Weber, who also represents the area, says a key part of the deal is the city's commitment to maintain a higher level of law enforcement in the area. The agreement also includes longer-term initiatives, like creating a continuing education program for bars and restaurants, and crafting a strategic plan for the future of Bardstown Road. The Casey County City of Liberty has finished a project to help restore water levels at its lake as it deals with dwindling water supply. Shepard Snyder has more on the story.
1: Liberty residents have been grappling with a drought and aging water infrastructure. Last month, the city enacted a local state of emergency and restrictions on outdoor water use. To help solve the problem, crews constructed a pipeline from the nearby Green River into Lake Liberty, the city's main source of water. Liberty Operations Manager Alan Spar says they've began pumping hundreds of gallons of water through the pipeline Monday.
2: Yesterday, for example, I think we put in about 350,000 gallons of water from the river to there.
1: The city is asking residents to boil water for at least a week as the new water source is introduced to the lake. I'm Shepard Snyder in Lexington.
0: Jefferson County Clerk David Yates picked a friend and business partner to be his office's chief operating officer. That drew more criticism from government watchdogs who spoke to the Kentucky Center for Investigative Reporting's Satchel Walton.
3: David Yates and the COO he appointed in January, Troy LeBlanc, go back a decade. Today, along with their wives, the two own millions in real estate. Facebook posts show the two together at birthday and 4th of July parties in the 2021 Derby. Yates hired LeBlanc after a consultant, LeBlanc's mother, recommended Yates create a COO position. LeBlanc owns a chain of vape stores, but lacks experience in elections or government IT, areas he's now leading for the clerk's office. A spokesperson for Yates declined an interview, but defended the hire. I'm Satchel Walden in Louisville.
0: Last week, a federal judge in eastern Kentucky escalated the sanctions he imposed on Kentucky Fuel Corp., a coal company owned by U.S. Senator Jim Justice of West Virginia. Judge Gregory Van Tatenhove ordered Jim Justice's son, Jay Justice, and an associate, Stephen Ball, to pay more than $17 million in lost tonnage royalties, including interest. Additionally, he ordered Justice and Ball to pay more than $1 million in attorney's fees, fines, and interest in a case that has stretched for over a decade. In the 2012 lawsuit, New London Tobacco Market and 5 Mile Energy accused Kentucky Fuel of failing to pay mine royalties and retainer fees. Learn more when you visit us online at weku.org and on the WEKU mobile app. For WEKU News, I'm Brian Burkhart.
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5: The Public News Service DOAA Newscast, July 16, 2026. I'm Mike Clifford. The U.S. military launched new strikes against Iran Wednesday as President Donald Trump warned Tehran it better behave. The U.S. military said Iranian military capabilities used to threaten vessels moving through the Strait of Hormuz have been targeted and that it had separately fired on a ship attempting to violate its renewed blockade of Iran's ports. The BBC notes the move came after Iran claimed it had struck U.S. military targets in the region, including in Bahrain and Kuwait, as a fifth day of renewed hostilities strained any preliminary deal to end the war. Meantime, utility bills in states like Ohio continue to climb, and many older adults, especially those on fixed incomes, can't keep up. Our Nadia Romlikon reports new data from the advocacy group Powerline shows that across the nation, utilities have proposed more than $18 billion in rate increases this year.
6: In Ohio, at least three companies submitted rate increase proposals, including Cleveland Illuminating Company, Toledo Edison, and Ohio Edison. Community leader with the Cincinnati-based group Coffee Compassion Action, Christy Pember, says more residents are expressing frustration with unaffordable monthly cooling costs as temperatures climb.
7: One lady said for the last 3 months, her Duke bill has been $1,200 a month. And, I mean, that's just where we are, and it's not changing.
6: Investor-owned utilities are planning to spend more than $1 trillion on operating expenses, infrastructure, and other costs that, according to the report, could be felt for years to come through future rate increase requests. Nationwide, two out of every three consumers reported their electric or gas bill increased this year, and three out of four are worried their bills will continue to rise.
5: The Ohio Utility Assistance Program, which is administered by the Dollar Energy Fund, provides grants of up to $300 for past due bills. Next, rapidly expanding wildfires along Minnesota's boundary waters are cementing a new reality for rural communities of the region. Towns there are adapting to the elevated risks, but also would welcome an infusion of planning resources.
8: A collection of fires prompted a closure this week of the popular wilderness area. Local leaders say it's a reflection of longer seasons in Minnesota where large blazes sweep across the landscape. Teresa Floberg is with Dovetail Partners, which contracts with St. Louis County on mitigation work.
9: We've had these catastrophic fires before, but there haven't been that many that have been so geographically vast.
8: Property owners, municipalities, and other entities are having more conversations about how to keep residents and structures safe. But Floberg says it's expensive to create more sites to drop off dry vegetation or widen roads for safer evacuations. I'm Mike Moen.
5: This is Public News Service. Farmers in Oregon are criticizing the Trump administration's repeal of three Biden-era rules aimed at boosting competition and fairness in the meat industry.
10: One 2024 rule barred meat processing facilities from discriminating or retaliating against producers based on race, gender, or co-op membership. Alice Morrison of Friends of Family Farmers warns that limited access to USDA-inspected facilities already stifles independent meat producers, and the rollback will only worsen the bottleneck.
11: Our farmers are getting 12 to 18-month wait times quoted to them for processing slots. Before you even start the farm, you need to figure out your processing, because if there's no way to bring your product to market, you shouldn't dig yourself into that financial hole of raising those animals.
10: Morrison explains rescinding the rules will allow processing facilities to favor farmers with corporate contracts over smaller operations. National Chicken Council President Mike Brown called the rules anti-business and said they would lead to higher prices for consumers. I'm Isabel Charlet.
5: And small farm supporters in Iowa call a recent settlement between the U.S. Justice Department and three egg companies inadequate.
12: The three egg producers were ordered to pay $1.8 million and donate 53 million eggs. Sue Center, based for Sova, will be responsible for 23 million of those eggs. Farm Action President Angela Huffman says the fine and donation are paltry compared to what the inflated prices cost consumers.
13: The settlement that was agreed to is very small compared to the profits that these companies made. These companies then can just treat them as a cost of doing business.
12: Commercial poultry farms have also come under scrutiny for violating federal health safety standards and confinements where thousands of egg-laying chickens are raised in unsanitary conditions. Commercial operations have countered that their products do not pose health risks because cooking poultry eliminates the threat of salmonella and other contaminants. I'm Mark Moran.
5: Finally, the bipartisan budget in Pennsylvania takes a few small steps forward in addressing early child care and education, but still falls short, according to Pennsylvania Partnerships for Children.
14: The $50.8 billion spending plan contains modest investments in programs for kids and families. The partnership's Carrie King says they appreciate the support, but notes lawmakers leaned on leftover funds instead of new revenue. King says in early education, the governor proposed $9.5 million for pre-K counts and Head Start, but the funding target wasn't reached.
15: And then what was in the enacted budget is $3.75 million for pre-K and $1 million for Head Start, so $4.75 million overall.
14: Danielle Smith reporting.
5: This is Mike Clifford for Public News Service. 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
16: Welcome to 2026 Talks, where we're following our democracy in historic times.
17: Israel does not need, and quite honestly, does not deserve, more American money for weapons. Prime Minister Netanyahu has taken Israel down an ugly path.
16: Texas Democrat Joaquin Castro backed a failed amendment in the House to end U.S. military aid to Israel. The proposal, offered by Kentucky Republican Thomas Massey, drew support from half of House Democrats, but not nearly enough to pass. Progressives have been winning more Democratic primaries, many by voicing criticism of what they call genocide in Gaza. Ukraine is working to keep support in Washington after the death of a strong ally, South Carolina Republican Senator Lindsey Graham. Kyiv is lobbying the White House and Capitol Hill, and senators have renamed a bipartisan sanctions bill after Graham in the hope that will strengthen support for targeting countries that help finance Moscow's war. New U.S. strikes on Iran are targeting military sites tied to attacks on commercial shipping, but voters are pessimistic. A new Economist YouGov poll finds nearly half of Americans say the war will last at least another year. 55% want the U.S. to stop attacking Iran, while about a quarter support continuing strikes. Gas and oil prices are up, but remain below where they were earlier in the war. Jay Clayton, the president's nominee before Director of National Intelligence, faced tough questions over the 2020 election at his Senate confirmation hearing.
18: I'm not an election denier. Joe Biden was certified as the President of the United States. We have substantial work to do in improving our electoral processes. It's part of national security.
16: Clayton stopped short of calling the election legitimate, drawing sharp criticism from Democrats. President Donald Trump is again returning to his claims about 2020, even devoting a primetime address to demands that Congress tighten voting laws before the midterms. With 84-year-old Kentucky Republican Mitch McConnell too frail to vote, the narrow GOP edge in the Senate is even thinner. A key Republican vote on Todd Blanche's attorney general nomination is still up in the air. During a confirmation hearing, lame duck Texas Senator John Cornyn pressed Blanche on the $1.8 billion so-called anti-weaponization fund the acting AG helped design.
19: I believe you have said that the weaponization fund is a moot issue.
20: Yes, there is no weaponization fund. The weaponization fund is dead. It's not moving forward.
16: Critics call it a Trump slush fund and say while Blanche calls it dead, the White House refuses to confirm that. Cornyn has not said if he'll support Blanche's nomination. I'm Joe Ullery for Pacifica Network and Public News Service. Find our trust indicators at publicnewsservice.org.
21: For the Daily Yonder and Public News Service, this is the news from rural America. A rural transportation program in Central Texas is proving to be a lifeline for older adults. Dana Platts with the Capital Area's Rural Transit System says it launched in 2024 to help reconnect seniors after the pandemic isolation.
22: We're providing free rides to seniors 16 and above, really anywhere they want to go, just to get them out of their houses and connected back into the communities.
21: Along with social engagement, transportation helps with essential services and means fewer missed medical appointments. Jennifer Scott leads a local senior agency and says free rides let people visit with family members and go to church or the grocery store.
23: It's expanded their horizons a little bit, which gives them a higher quality of life.
21: So far, older folks have taken more than 28,000 free trips throughout the 10-county region, with demand increasing. Meanwhile, a nationwide campaign wants to save hospitals, many smaller and rural. The Red Alert Nurses Tour is visiting 30 cities to draw attention to the impact of slashed Medicaid on facilities, staffing, and patient care. Following the nearly $1 trillion cut in last year's budget bill, the Trump administration is adding stricter eligibility reviews and work requirements. Cindy Evans, a registered nurse at Beacon Hospital in Kalamazoo, Michigan, is part of the tour.
24: Our main goal is to make our community aware of the cuts that are already happening and educating people.
21: One-third of rural hospitals are at risk, and most depend on payments from Medicaid. Record hot winters and lowest ever snowpacks have been putting Southwest communities under water restrictions, often during severe drought, with higher temperatures and worse wildfires. Illinois State climatologist Trent Ford says it's trouble for farmers and local water management.
25: Warming trends have enhanced evaporations. Warmer temperatures during the winter has also caused less precipitation to fall as snow.
21: Policy researcher Elizabeth Cobley with the University of Nevada says agriculture soaks up the most water, often for crops like alfalfa that are exported to China and Saudi Arabia. But she says farms also offer the best opportunities to save water.
26: If we're really going to solve some of the deeper problems associated with drought and long-term water scarcity, at least in the Western United States, we really need to be thinking about where most of our water is used.
21: If you're celebrating America's birthday by visiting Mount Rushmore, stop by Mitchell, South Dakota for a slightly more corny view. Since 1892, the facade of the world-famous Corn Palace has featured new designs each year, made entirely of natural-colored corn and other grains. This year, it's the Liberty Bell, America's Bald Eagle, and the War Bond poster featuring Rosie the Riveter. For the Daily Yonder and Public News Service, I'm Roz Brown. For more rural stories, visit dailyyonder.com.
27: I'm Brian Burkhart with the WEKU Daily News Podcast for July 15th, 2026. A grassroots group that opposes data centers interrupted Mayor Craig Greenberg's weekly conference yesterday. Amina Elahi reports on the protest.
28: The protesters briefly brought Greenberg's weekly address to a standstill,
0: No Data Center 502 opposes all data center construction in Louisville. Its members are against the hyperscale facility plan for Campground Road, and they say Greenberg has refused to meet with them. Here's how he reacted.
1: We always are appreciative of action and energy and activism, and I know that those individuals are advocating for what is another very important issue that our community is dealing with.
0: Louisville is in the process of developing regulations for new data centers. I'm Amina Elahi in Louisville.
27: Two more Kentucky school districts are expanding access to preschool under a pilot program. Governor Andy Beshear has called for universal pre-K for years, but the Republican-controlled General Assembly has not included funding for it in its recent two-year state budgets. One of the districts getting a pre-K pilot program is the Glasgow Independent School System, led by Superintendent Chad Muhlenkamp.
2: We know from the study after study and our own personal experience, the first 5 years are crucial. If a student is behind on day one, we spend years playing catch-up. This initiative will help put a stop to that gap before it even begins.
27: Franklin County Public Schools will also participate in the pilot for the upcoming school year, joining Robertson and Rockcastle counties, which were in the inaugural counties of the program. Governor Beshear issued an executive order in May that created the pilot project. The General Assembly's Republican supermajority has raised concerns about the cost on school districts to build new facilities and hire more staff. They also have concerns that universal pre-K would put private childcare centers out of business. The state already funds some public preschools for four-year-olds in families with incomes below 160% of the federal poverty line. Three- and four-year-olds with disabilities also qualify. Residents in Louisville's Highland neighborhood have agreed to back off a petition to restrict alcohol sales along parts of Bardstown Road. It was part of a deal announced yesterday afternoon between the residents, bar and restaurant owners, and city officials. Metro Councilmember Ben Renko-Weber, who also represents the area, says a key part of the deal is the city's commitment to maintain a higher level of law enforcement in the area. The agreement also includes longer-term initiatives, like creating a continuing education program for bars and restaurants, and crafting a strategic plan for the future of Bardstown Road. The Casey County City of Liberty has finished a project to help restore water levels at its lake as it deals with a dwindling water supply. Shepard Snyder has more on the story.
3: Liberty residents have been grappling with a drought and aging water infrastructure. Last month, the city enacted a local state of emergency and restrictions on outdoor water use. To help solve the problem, crews constructed a pipeline from the nearby Green River into Lake Liberty, the city's main source of water. Liberty Operations Manager Alan Spar says they've began pumping hundreds of gallons of water through the pipeline Monday.
4: Yesterday, for example, I think we put in about 350,000 gallons of water from the river to there.
3: The city is asking residents to boil water for at least a week as the new water source is introduced to the lake. I'm Shepard Snyder in Lexington.
27: Jefferson County Clerk David Yates picked a friend and business partner to be his office's chief operating officer. That drew more criticism from government watchdogs who spoke to the Kentucky Center for Investigative Reporting's Satchel Walton.
6: David Yates and the COO he appointed in January, Troy LeBlanc, go back a decade. Today, along with their wives, the two own millions in real estate. Facebook posts show the two together at birthday and 4th of July parties in the 2021 Derby. Yates hired LeBlanc after a consultant, LeBlanc's mother, recommended Yates create a COO position. LeBlanc owns a chain of vape stores, but lacks experience in elections or government IT, areas he's now leading for the clerk's office. A spokesperson for Yates declined an interview, but defended the hire. I'm Satchel Walden in Louisville.
27: Last week, a federal judge in eastern Kentucky escalated the sanctions he imposed on Kentucky Fuel Corp, a coal company owned by U.S. Senator Jim Justice of West Virginia. Judge Gregory Van Tatenhove ordered Jim Justice's son, Jay Justice, and an associate, Stephen Ball, to pay more than $17 million in lost tonnage royalties, including interest. Additionally, he ordered Justice and Ball to pay more than $1 million in attorney's fees, fines, and interest in a case that has stretched for over a decade. In the 2012 lawsuit, New London Tobacco Market and 5 Mile Energy accused Kentucky Fuel of failing to pay mine royalties and retainer fees. Learn more when you visit us online at weku.org and on the WEKU mobile app. For WEKU News, I'm Brian Burkhart.
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mademoiselle, it is with deepest pride and greatest pleasure that we welcome you tonight. 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Try the gray stuff, it's delicious. Don't believe me, ask the dishes. They can sing, they can dance. After all, miss, this is France.

0: seul coup de flair, tu le dernier cabaret. 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No one's gloomy or complaining, while the flatware's entertaining. 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
0: Life is so unnerving for a servant who's not serving. 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
1: 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The views expressed are solely those of the programmers.

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1: Are you and President Trump friends?
2: I'm his lawyer, was his lawyer, and now I'm the Deputy Attorney General.
0: Acting Attorney General Todd Blanche grilled by senators at his confirmation hearing Wednesday over his ties to President Trump, his handling of the Epstein files, and his role in creating a $1.8 billion fund for Trump to give to his allies, including January 6th insurrectionists. We'll speak to Seattle Congress member Pramila Jayapal about Blanche, a vote by half the House Democrats to strip U.S. military funding for Israel, and her call for independent investigations into the killings of Johann Sebastian of Biddeford, Maine, and Lorenzo Salgado Araujo in Houston by ICE agents. We'll also talk to a lawyer for Lorenzo's brother, Victor. He was detained after witnessing his brother's killing. He now faces deportation. Then, is the U.S.-Iran war a forever war in the making? We'll speak with Ali Vyas of the International Crisis Group. And we look at the Trump administration's move to gut the Endangered Species Act. The group Earth Justice is suing.
3: They're trying to let activities like logging and oil drilling go forward, even if they'll destroy endangered species habitat, and even without taking the most basic measures to reduce that destruction.
0: All that and more coming up. Welcome to Democracy Now!, democracynow.org, The War and Peace Report. I'm Amy Goodman. The U.S. has struck Iran for a fifth consecutive day, targeting the capital, Tehran, and port cities, including Bandar Abbas, which is home to the headquarters of Iran's navy. On Thursday morning, the U.S. fired on an oil tanker attempting to reach Harg Island in the Strait of Hormuz. In retaliation, Iran attacked Bahrain, Kuwait, and Jordan. Iran's military warned if President Trump follows through on his threat to strike civilian infrastructure, it would strike all infrastructure across the Gulf. At least 35 civilians have been killed by U.S. strikes in recent days, according to Iranian authorities. This is President Trump speaking from Pennsylvania Wednesday.
4: They want to settle so badly. They don't like what we're doing. And they do want to settle. We'll find out whether or not we settle with them or we just finish it off.
0: The Trump administration's internal estimate of the cost of the U.S.-Israeli war in Iran has soared to as much as $100 billion, according to U.S. officials who spoke to NBC News. Meanwhile, Israel's defense minister, Israel Katz, told U.S. Defense Secretary Pete Hegseth Wednesday Israel is planning to keep its forces in so-called security zones in Gaza, Lebanon, and Syria. In Gaza, Israeli forces have killed four more people, including a child. Palestinian officials say an Israeli strike hit an apartment building in Deir al-Balah in central Gaza, killing Omar Abu Qasem, his wife Asma, and their six-year-old daughter Habiba. Their three-year-old son Sami was injured. This is a relative of the family.
5: This poor, innocent civilian family that has no connection to any military action is a neutral family who was sleeping. Their children were sleeping in their mother's lap. This is how innocent civilians are bombed on these nights, which are said to include a truce and peace.
0: Since last October's so-called ceasefire, Israeli forces have killed more than 1,100 Palestinians in Gaza. Israel's security cabinets approved nearly $500 million in funding for 34 new settlements in the occupied West Bank. That's according to far-right Israeli finance minister Bezalel Smotrich. Under his tenure, 103 Israeli settlements have already been established in the occupied West Bank, violating international law. This comes amidst growing Israeli settler violence against Palestinians and their property. This is Bezalel Smotrich.
6: We are making sure that the decisions we have made regarding the legislation and establishment of the new settlements in Judea and Samaria will not remain on paper, but will become reality on the ground. We are approving one government budget decision after another. Budgets for roads, budgets for infrastructure, and also budgets for constructions, caravans.
0: On Capitol Hill, half of all Democrats voted Wednesday to support a measure slashing military funding to Israel. The amendment proposed by Republican Congressmember Thomas Massie would have eliminated $3.3 billion in annual U.S. military assistance to Israel. The measure was ultimately defeated by House Republicans, along with Democratic Minority Leader Hakeem Jeffries and Caucus Chair Pete Aguilar, who vowed to continue funding Israel. But the House Democratic Whip, Catherine Clark, supported Massey's amendment. She wrote in a statement, quote, "We should not provide a blank check for military aid to any country that does not comply with U.S. law, interests, and values. The Netanyahu government has failed to meet that standard," she said. The former House Speaker, Congressmember Nancy Pelosi of California, also voted to cut off funding to Israel, saying Americans, quote, "are rightly demanding an end to a perpetual cycle of war, and the Netanyahu government cannot maintain its current course," Pelosi said. The Senate Judiciary Committee heard testimony Wednesday from Acting Attorney General Todd Blanche, whom Trump has nominated to fill the role permanently. Democrats grilled Blanche over the Justice Department's handling of the Epstein files, the Trump administration's so-called anti-weaponization fund, and President Trump's $100 million settlement, it's believed, with the IRS. Blanche was also questioned about serving as President Trump's personal lawyer.
1: Are you and President Trump friends?
2: I'm his lawyer, was his lawyer, and now I'm the deputy attorney general. So I met him as his criminal defense attorney. I'm not sure there's very many people who have ever had a criminal defense attorney who calls that person their friend.
0: Republican Senator John Cornyn of Texas signaled he was undecided on Blanche. A no vote from Cornyn would effectively sink Blanche's nomination for attorney general. President Trump's pick to replace Tulsi Gabbard as director of national intelligence refused to say Wednesday whether Joe Biden won the 2020 election. Jay Clayton was testifying before the Senate Intelligence Committee at his confirmation hearing. Here he is being questioned by Georgia Democrat John Ossoff.
7: You refuse to answer a simple matter of fact about the 2020 election. Is that right?
8: No, that's not right.
7: Then answer the question. Who won the 2020 election?
8: I have answered the question.
7: Answer it. What is your answer?
8: I've given you my answer.
7: What is your answer? You refuse to answer a basic question about who won a presidential election?
8: No,
7: but you asked to lead America's intelligence community? Isn't it humiliating to be unable to answer this question, to have to indulge the president's delusions?
0: Jay Clayton also claimed not to know that his predecessor, Tulsi Gabbard, joined an FBI raid on an election center in Atlanta last year. And he defended President Trump's proposed $1.8 billion so-called anti-weaponization fund to compensate Trump allies and insurrectionists. Jay Clayton's the U.S. attorney for the Southern District of New York, where he oversaw the Justice Department indictment of former Venezuelan President Nicolas Maduro on drug trafficking charges. Meanwhile, the New York Times filed a motion to quash subpoenas that Jay Clayton and the U.S. Attorney's Office in Manhattan served to New York Times journalists after they reported on security concerns involving President Trump's new plane donated to him by Qatar. In a statement, the Times senior vice president, David McGraw, said, quote, "We are going to court to defend our journalists' rights to report freely on the administration and to provide the public with stories that matter," he said. The subpoenas were delivered to four Times journalists at their homes Friday to testify before a federal grand jury in the Southern District of New York. The Pentagon's announced plans to screen the testosterone levels of service members over the age of 30 and will offer voluntary replacement therapy to those with low T scores. The initiative was announced Wednesday by Defense Secretary Pete Hegseth, who's branded the Pentagon as the High T Department of War.
9: "I'm authorizing a new screening program for testosterone deficiency for our service members, ensuring you have the right testosterone levels to operate at your absolute best.
0: The Pentagon did not say whether women would be tested for testosterone or whether troops would be evaluated for other hormone deficiencies. This comes after Hegseth last year ordered a halt to all gender-affirming medical procedures for service members and removed openly transgender troops from the U.S. military. Hegseth has previously said women should not hold combat roles and has fired female leaders at the Pentagon while denying others promotions. In Georgia, another prisoner has died in the custody of ICE. That's Immigration and Customs Enforcement. On Wednesday, ICE announced 45-year-old Venezuelan immigrant Jesus Manuel Arena Silva was found unresponsive in a bus that was transporting him from one ICE jail to another with a suspected cause of death listed as cardiac arrest. It's at least the 22nd such death this year alone. It comes as the Department of Homeland Security said Wednesday it would reverse plans to halt traffic stops following the shooting deaths of two immigrants by ICE agents in less than a week. The reversal came after President Trump wrote on social media, "We cannot give up one of ICE's most important and effective crime-fighting tools, the traffic stop," exclamation point, adding, "It won't happen on my watch," Trump wrote. About 100 million people in North America are under air quality alerts today as a thick blanket of smoke descends on cities from the upper Midwest to northeastern states. Overnight, air quality readings reached hazardous levels in cities including Minneapolis, Detroit, and Toronto. Forecasters warn New York and many East Coast cities will spend another day under hazy orange skies. More than 1,000 active fires are burning in Canada and dozens more in Minnesota. Meanwhile, more than 100 million people from the plains to the East Coast face heat advisories or extreme heat warnings today, with a massive heat dome bringing triple-digit heat and record temperatures to many areas. And here in New York City, dozens of pro-Palestine activists gathered for a vigil to demand the release of Dr. Hussama Abu Safia, the director of Gaza's Kamel Edwin Hospital, who has been held in Israeli detention without charge since his abduction by Israeli troops 18 months ago. International calls to free Dr. Abu Safia have been mounting over the past month as his family and lawyers say he's facing possible death due to torture and medical neglect. This is Pam Sporn, a member of New York City Jewish Elders and Jewish Voice for Peace.
10: We're out here today, along with Doctors Against Genocide, to demand the release of Dr. Abu Safia, but also all Palestinian healthcare workers that are imprisoned in Israeli prisoners, and also all Israeli detainees who are Palestinian.
0: And those are some of the headlines. This is Democracy Now!, democracynow.org, the War and Peace Report. I'm Amy Goodman.
11: And I'm Nermeen Sheikh. Welcome to our listeners and viewers across the country and around the world. Acting Attorney General Todd Blanche was grilled by senators during his confirmation hearing Wednesday to become Attorney General. Blanche previously served as President Trump's personal lawyer. He's headed the Justice Department on an acting basis since Trump fired Pam Bondi as Attorney General. It's unclear if Republicans have enough votes to confirm Blanche. During the hearing, outgoing Texas Senator John Cornyn blasted Blanche for his role in proposing a $1.8 billion fund for Trump to give to his allies, including January 6th insurrectionists. Republican Senator John Kennedy of Louisiana questioned Blanche about his ties to Trump.
1: Are you and President Trump friends?
2: I'm his lawyer, was his lawyer, and now I'm the Deputy Attorney General.
0: I'm his lawyer. Was his lawyer. Blanche corrected himself. Democratic Senator Dick Durbin criticized Blanche for continuing to act as if he were Trump's personal attorney.
12: In less than 18 months at the Department of Justice, you've shown you're still President Trump's personal attorney. Your tenure can be summed up in the four words you said, quote, "I love you, sir," to President Trump. This was your response when you were asked what you would say to him. This nation deserves an attorney general who loves the Constitution more than any single president. An attorney general focused on keeping America safe and combating corruption, not satisfying the president's personal grievances or channeling crypto cash to the administration's mega faithful.
0: During the Senate hearing, Blanche also faced questions about his handling of the Epstein files, and we'll hear his comments in a bit. But for more, we're joined now from Washington, D.C., by Democratic Congressmember Pramila Jayapal of Washington State. She's just introduced a bill with Senator Cory Booker to protect Epstein survivors whose personal information was improperly disclosed during the Trump's DOJ's recent release of the Epstein files, which Blanche was in charge of. But first, we want to go to the overall questioning of and the possibility that the acting or interim attorney general would become the attorney general. Your assessment of Todd Blanche, Congressmember Jayapal?
13: Well, my assessment, Amy, is that he is not fit to be attorney general. He slipped and said what is true, that he acts as the president's personal attorney, not as the attorney general for the people of the United States. This is a very important position, and Donald Trump is putting his personal attorney in because he wants him to do all the things that Donald Trump wants to do. The political persecutions that have been happening under Todd Blanche as acting attorney general, the cover-up of the Epstein files, you have to ask, what is he hiding?

0: Yes, that in fact this confirmation hearing may be in part just symbolic, because he could in principle be acting Attorney General for the duration of Trump's term.
1: Well, it's true that you can stay as an acting. However, I do think that it would be a significant step if the Republicans did not have the votes to confirm him. And I think that this is something that we need to fix. There is the possibility of people staying if they've been confirmed for another position. And then they can stay and transfer that confirmation into a new position. And so I think there's work to be done around that. But I do believe that John Cornyn, perhaps Tom Tillis, not clear to me from the questioning, who are now sort of cut loose because they won't be continuing in this position as senators, they might have the opportunity now to actually do what is right for the country. That is what I'm hoping for, because I think once he is, once they refuse to confirm him, there's much more opportunity for us to ensure that he doesn't continue in that position.
0: And Congressmember Jayapal, ahead of Todd Blanche's confirmation hearing, the group World Without Exploitation released this video featuring Epstein survivors calling on senators to reject Blanche's nomination because of his role in disclosing their personal information while protecting the names of alleged abusers during the Department of Justice's release of records related to the Jeffrey Epstein investigation.
2: My name was released.
3: My phone number was released.
2: Where I went to school.
4: Where I live.
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11: Now Todd Blanche wants to be the Attorney General of the United States.
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29: Vote no on Todd Blanche for Attorney General.
0: And several of Epstein's accusers were, in fact, seated in the Senate gallery during the hearing. And at the hearing, Illinois Democratic Senator Dick Durbin had a heated exchange with Acting Attorney General Todd Blanche on whether he would commit to personally meeting with Epstein survivors.
30: There are 10 individuals who were exploited and abused by Mr. Epstein. They are here today. None of them have had a chance to speak to anyone in the department or FBI, though they've asked repeatedly. So can I get your word under oath that within the next 30 days, you will personally sit down with these 10 victims and hear their case in terms of what needs to be done by the Department of Justice?
31: Chairman, I appreciate them being here today. I also have somebody from my office who's spent her entire career working on cases like Mr. Epstein's. She's in charge of our task force investigating human trafficking. She's available to talk to them.
30: She can sit right next to you. She can sit right next to you when you meet with these survivors.
31: I have never said I will not meet with survivors.
30: Will you meet with these 10 survivors? I'm asking you on the record.
31: If they have lawyers, as you know, I'm prohibited from meeting directly with them.
30: I think you ought to be in the room because you ought to hear this. You had singular responsibility for these files. There was a delay in meeting the statutory requirement of disclosure. You were involved in that. I think you ought to be part of this.
31: I am definitely part of it, and I have been from day one.
0: And Congressmember Jayapal, you've just introduced a bill with Senator Cory Booker to protect Epstein survivors whose personal information was improperly disclosed during the Trump DOJ's recent release of the Epstein files. So if you could talk about what exactly you've called for.
1: Yes, we just introduced the Redact Act, and this comes really from the whole experience of the Epstein survivors over the last year and a half under this Trump administration, DOJ, and Todd Blanche's overseeing. And you might remember that when Pam Bondi, then the Attorney General, was before us in the Judiciary Committee where I sit, I did the first line of questioning. And the most powerful moment was when This, I

0: asked the survivors to stand up, and they all stood up behind Pam Bondi. And I asked Pam Bondi to turn and to acknowledge them and to apologize for the fact that the Department of Justice, under her leadership and Todd Blanche's leadership, he was really the one who was managing the Epstein files. They're both responsible. They released the names of these survivors. They released personal information. And in some cases, the survivors had not even told their families about the abuse that they had experienced at the hands of these powerful predators and criminals in the Epstein ring. And there, at the same time that their personal information was released, they also redacted, the Todd Blanche and Pam Bondi redacted the names of the powerful predators, which was clearly, both things were against the Epstein Transparency Act. The damage that was done out of the release of that personal information, their addresses, their phone numbers, pictures of them, all of the details of the abuse that they had suffered, they have not had any way to get recompense for that. And so the REDACT Act essentially allows survivors a private right of action to sue the Department of Justice, including for monetary damages, because their information was released. I have spent hours and hours and hours with the survivors. I've gotten to know them incredibly well. They are so brave, so courageous. They are taking so many risks in continuing to stand up. They are inspiring people across the country to stand up and speak out about the abuse that other women have experienced at the hands of traffickers and predators. And it is really remarkable to me that to this day, they have not been able to sit down with Todd Blanche. And I will just say also that after that hearing, I was invited to meet with Pam Bondi because she had personally spied on me and had a document that showcased the files that I had looked at when I was reviewing the Epstein files. And so I made a big stink about it.
1: Deal, Congresswoman Jayapal, just to explain for people to understand, you have to go into a room and look at the files, and they were filming you. They were surveilling you, looking at the files?
0: They were surveilling me, not with film, but what they did is they had a password protected account. So you had to sign in. And what they did is they downloaded my search history. And I only found out, Amy, because a photographer, I think it was AP photographer, took a picture of her binder when she was testifying. And it said, Representative Pramila Jayapal's search history. And it had all of the files that I had looked at documented on that piece of paper. So yes, they were surveilling members of Congress and what we searched for in preparation for her hearing before us on the Judiciary Committee. So I met with her. It was supposed to be one-on-one. And of course, Todd Blanche walks in 5 minutes after. I spent an hour with both of them and I grilled them on the surveillance of members of Congress and also on all of the things that they had done to hurt survivors and to protect the president. And I have to tell you, Todd Blanche was responsible for all of that. It was very clear to me that he was the one who was making the decisions, who was acting essentially as the president's personal attorney in redacting the names of powerful predators and allowing for the release of the names of these victims of these survivors. He really, I think, wanted to discourage anyone else from coming forward with more information. He failed at that. They are continuing to come forward.
1: Well,
0: but it's just another reason why he shouldn't be, a big reason why he shouldn't be the attorney general.
1: We only have a few minutes. We want to get to the testosterone tests of service members. We want to get to ICE. But first, Congressmember Jayapal, I want to ask you about Israel. On Wednesday, you joined over 100 other Democrats. That's more than half the Democrats who voted to support a measure slashing military funding to Israel. The amendment proposed by Republican Congressmember Thomas Massie would eliminate 3.5 $1.3 billion in annual U.S. military assistance to Israel. Notable Democrats voting to cut the funding included the former House Speaker Nancy Pelosi. Can you talk about the significance of this shift? More than half the Democrats who voted to end military funding of Israel, except for the Iron Dome.
0: It is a sea change, Amy. As you know, I was one of the first Democrats to call for ending military assistance, to call out the genocide in Gaza that is being perpetrated by the Israeli government, to call out the violence in the West Bank by the IDF and by settlers. And this is the first time in Congress where members of Congress, over half of the Democratic caucus, has responded to the pleas and the cries and the energy and organizing across the country to stop using our taxpayer dollars to send more bombs to kill children in Gaza and to commit this genocide. And so it is really significant. I think this only was possible because the genocide occurred. That's something that our colleague Rashida Tlaib said, and it sticks with me every moment that I talk about this issue, because, you know, it is the horror of what has unfolded that has finally allowed us to confront the fact that we should not be using taxpayer dollars to send to Israel to perpetrate this kind of violence. So the fact that over half of the Democratic caucus voted for this, I think, sends a new message to Benjamin Netanyahu and the Israeli government that they are not going to continue to get this kind of assistance. Delia Ramirez's bill that I co-lead, called Block the Bombs, now has over 80 co-sponsors on it, and that blocks any offensive weapons funding to Israel. So I think we are moving forward, and I want people across the country to know that their organizing matters, their voices matter, and yesterday you saw it in this vote in Congress.
2: Well, we want to go to the issue now of testosterone. The Pentagon has announced plans to screen the testosterone levels of service members over the age of 30 and will offer voluntary replacement therapy to those with a low T score. The initiative was announced Wednesday by Defense Secretary Pete Hegseth, who's branded the Pentagon as the High T Department of War. It's not clear what will happen to women in the military. This comes after Hegseth last year ordered a halt to all gender-affirming medical procedures for service members and removed openly transgender troops from the U.S. military. So, Congress member Jayapal, if you could comment on that. I mean, even medical professionals who concede that there might be some loss of muscle mass, etc., in men after the age of 30, say that there is a very high risk of young men taking testosterone, becoming infertile, and also increasing cardiovascular health, the risks.
0: Yes, this is, it would be absurd and laughable if it wasn't so serious on many counts. Number one, the medical issues that you have identified with forcing people to take testosterone. Number two, the hypocrisy in banning trans service members and then prescribing testosterone for members of the military. It's not clear whether that's male members or male and female members. Number three, the idea that, yesterday in judiciary, we had an anti-trans bill that essentially criminalizes gender-affirming care. Well, providing testosterone is actually gender-affirming care. If it was under consent of the individuals who were there, there are situations where it is prescribed with a doctor. This is what providing gender-affirming care is. And so while they are attacking trans people for getting gender-affirming care, they are at the same time imposing this requirement for testosterone on members of the military. And I warned my Republican colleagues yesterday in committee, they better watch what they vote for, because this kind of intrusive behavior where the government is getting involved in prescribing what medication you do or don't take without your consent, without the consent of doctors, the screening, invasive screenings of people to determine what their hormone levels are. Are they actually male? I asked my colleagues on judiciary to think about if they want to have their testosterone levels checked and testosterone provided. So there's so many hypocrisies and absurdities about this, but it is dangerous.
1: So not only a high T Department of War, but a high T Congress.
0: Imagine that.
1: Let's turn to the Trump administration's immigration crackdown and last week's fatal shooting by ICE of two men, one in Texas in Houston, one in Biddeford, Maine, one from Mexico, one from Colombia. Congressmember Jayapal, you just spearheaded a letter to DHS and ICE signed by almost 200 members of Congress, almost entire Democratic caucus, demanding accountability for the killings of Lorenzo Salgado Araujo in Houston and Johann Sebastian in Biddeford, Maine. What exactly are you demanding? And here you have Susan Collins running for Senate again, who approved unfettered tens of billions of dollars to go to the Department of Bureau of Protection and ICE, and yet still in both of these cases and in so many others, there are no body cam footage. There are no body cams that these men are wearing, the ICE agents.
0: Amy, what ICE is doing is absolutely horrific and unacceptable. And, it's hard to even look at these videos and not be in tears about the fact that there is a Trump militia roaming our streets, our towns, our cities, killing people regardless of immigration status with absolutely no accountability. And there have been at least six killings, murders of people in ICE-related enforcement activities. And the latest two with Lorenzo Salgado Araujo and Johann Sebastian Guerrero in Maine and in Texas are a continuation of this. So our letter demands independent investigations. We do not trust DHS. DHS comes out and says that somebody is weaponizing the vehicle. That's what they said in the case of Lorenzo Salgado. That is clearly not true from the video footage. It's also what they said in the case of Renee Good, where there was absolutely no accountability. In the case of Johann Sebastian Guerrero, they don't even claim that the officer was trying to protect his own safety, that he feared for his own safety. They essentially say he feared for public safety, and that's why he fired multiple times into the vehicle, killing Johann Sebastian Guerrero, leaving behind a wife and a young child. So in both of these cases, what we got almost 200 Democrats to say, almost the entire Democratic caucus, remarkable effort in less than 24 hours that shows the urgency that we feel around demanding accountability, independent investigations, sharing of information, a refusal to deport the witnesses that are there. In Lorenzo Salgado Araujo's case, there were three witnesses in the car with Lorenzo Salgado, and they were picked up by ICE, put into detention, and put into removal proceedings so that ICE could deport them out of the country before they can testify. And so we have demanded a series of things, including we want to know why are they not wearing body camera, any of them wearing body cameras, when DHS has just been given $210 billion in funding by Republicans and Donald Trump. They still don't have body cameras. And in addition, it is clear to me that they are not getting training or getting training to shoot directly at people, to murder people in the streets, which is, just outrageous. And so we've also asked for information about exactly what training they are undergoing. But to me, Amy, this all says that ICE should not exist as it exists. There is no reason for this kind of criminal activity, and the fact that they have deportation quotas, 2,000 people every day that they're supposed to deport, that is the root cause of what is leading to this Trump militia in our streets.
2: Well, I also want to bring into the conversation Ruby Powers. She's an immigration attorney representing Lorenzo Salgado Araujo's younger brother, Victor Salgado Araujo. Victor witnessed the killing of his own brother by an ICE agent in Houston. At the time of the shooting, Lorenzo was driving Victor and two other men to a construction job site. After the ICE agent fatally shot Lorenzo, immigration agents detained Victor and the two other men. They now all face deportation. Ruby Powers joins us now from Houston. Welcome to the program, Ruby. If you could talk about, you spoke to your client, Victor, at a detention center on Saturday, if you could tell us what he said and also the implications of the three witnesses to this homicide now facing deportation proceedings.
3: Yes, thank you. I've met with him multiple times since Friday, and just him giving me the details of what happened that day are very shocking and horrific. And even more reports have been coming out about how the violation of policing policies that happened, especially with unmarked vehicles and shooting into a vehicle. But he gave me a detailed account of the pursuit that was done by the unmarked vehicles and then later being on the side of the road, an agent, which they didn't know at the time was an agent, getting out of the vehicle, walking up to the passenger side, yelling stop, and then shooting through an opened window on the passenger side, which passed right by my client, Victor, and unfortunately hit Lorenzo. Then they looked around. Victor thought he had been shot, the loud sound in his ear of the bullet, of the gunshot, and then Lorenzo was bleeding and holding his side. Soon after, it was only then when the door was opened, Victor's door, that he saw on the lanyard ICE on the agent's body. And that is when he realized it was ICE. They had never announced themselves. There was no indication that it was ICE. And then Victor and the other witnesses were put on the side and handcuffed. And my client was on his knees with his hands behind his back with handcuffs. And he saw that his brother was in need of care. He yelled out in his broken English, you know, call for help, help my brother. In anguish, he saw that it took 20 to 30 minutes for an ambulance to arrive. And then my client and the others were shuttled off from vehicle to vehicle with chains on their feet and handcuffed, and eventually sent to the Montgomery Processing Center in Conroe, Texas, which they're still there to this day.
1: This is absolutely horrifying that Victor is now in detention, faces deportation, grieving his brother's death, which he witnessed as the family now is preparing for a funeral. Now, Congressmember Jayapal just talked about getting the special visa, a witness visa. Ruby Powers, talk about the significance of this, which would mean that the witnesses cannot be deported to other countries.
3: Yeah, so there is an S visa, which is not the one we're pursuing at the moment, but that is one for those who cooperate with law enforcement. There's also the U visa, which is a victim of a crime, or it can be in circumstances having information of being a witness, a key witness. But going back to your point, yes, I mean, when they got detained, they immediately got put in immigration proceedings. And my client has a hearing next week. So just as you're explaining, he's grieving. There's a visitation today, and his family's coming in from Mexico and around the country. We're fighting for his stay here in the country. But we've had cooperation with the Harris County District Attorney for a U visa certification. So we're very grateful and working and pursuing all avenues. And then at the same time, he wants to be accessible as a witness. And it's really hard for him to do that when he's 45 minutes away from Houston in basically a jail to be accessible to multiple agencies in this investigation.
2: Well, Ruby, we just have 20 seconds, but could you clarify if the witnesses are deported, can they not testify?
3: Well, I think it would be a very fettered situation. They can try to testify in various ways, but the thing is, there's like almost six or so investigations going on, and this could take years. And so being able to, and we don't want any retaliation in any sort in any way. So being able to be in the United States freely to be able to give that testimony is what we're asking for transparency and for due process.
1: Ruby Powers, want to thank you for being with us, immigration attorney representing Lorenzo Salgado's younger brother, Victor, who's in detention right now. There will be an open viewing of the body to this afternoon in Houston. Democracy Now! Will cover this right through the funeral on Saturday and all that develops beyond. I also want to thank Congressmember Pramila Jayapal, Democratic Congressmember from Seattle, from Washington State. Coming up, is the U.S.-Iran war a forever war in the making? We'll speak to Ali Vaez of the International Crisis Group. Back in 30 seconds.

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7: My name is Albert Eiler. I played back when I was about 8 years old. My father, he made me play the saxophone and so forth. So when I was in high school, I played first chair. I played oboe there. And then on through high school, I played golf also. And when I graduated from high school, I went to the college for 1 year. But due to the fact that money wasn't strong enough, I had to leave college. So therefore, I had to think of a different way to go. So from there, I went to the Army, and I stayed for a little while. And there I developed and met quite a few guys, good musicians that helped me, and I helped them feeling wise. And I had always wanted to come to the Scandinavian countries. I'd heard a lot about the Scandinavian people, so I had my opportunity. I'd saved quite a bit of money. And when I come over here, I feel quite free, really free. I feel free over here. And it's one day, everything will be as it should be.

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1: Welcome into the playbook, everybody. My name is AJ, and I am the host of this lovely, lovely talk show, here to give you all the info, all the news, all the talk you want to hear about UK sports. Everything relevant to Lexington, Kentucky, I got you. Today is Thursday. Yeah, Thursday. My days are getting all, they're getting all just blended together. You know, we're deep in the off season, but it's a great week right now. It is a great week because everyone in Lexington has something to look forward to if you are a fan of basketball and if you are very, very nostalgic. That basketball tournament and La Familia is back to compete. 14 teams, $2 million, an 8-team alumni bracket, 6-team non-alumni's best of three games. I mean, the matchup between the Ville and La Familia, Kentucky and Louisville, what more do you need to get excited about this? Well, if you do need more, let me give some names. Archie Goodwin, Khalil Whitney, DeAndre Liggins, and even the man, the myth, the legend, one of my favorite Kentucky basketball players of all time, Willie Cauley-Stein, have all returned to play in TBT for La Familia. And it is going to be a show this year. I can guarantee it. But ladies and gentlemen, one thing that I know about tournaments like these is that, yes, all us analysts, all us sports radio heads, we can talk about it all live long day. But really, who do the fans want to hear from? Who do they need to see? It's the players. So I thought this week I'm going to play some recent interviews that La Familia has had. They opened the court to the media not too long ago. So let's hear from Khalil Whitney, DeAndre Liggins, and of course Willie Cauley-Stein right now on Media Lex Radio.
2: First year for TBT, a couple years back, they ended up playing the Ville, and that was a huge game. A lot of emotions, a lot of tempers. Obviously, last year didn't get to happen, so for your first time playing Louisville, how excited are you to play those guys again?
3: Excited to be playing basketball. You know, this is my, been off for 2 months, so just getting some live action in, and it's against Louisville, so it's a, you know, a household rivalry, and I'm excited to match up against those guys.
2: You know, you guys, you know, haven't been together much long, but what do you think the strengths of
3: this roster is heading into the tournament? Just versatility. Being able to guard off positions, being able to switch and run. I feel like this team, we get out and run a lot.
4: The fact that Reed can't play puts a little more on the big. How does that affect the rest of the
3: team? Next man up mentality. You know, guys know what we're here for. It's pretty obvious, and I feel like we have the guys here, you know, without Reed to get it done as well. So, you know, God, I got to step up. You know, I have to step up and rebound more as well in my position. That's just how it goes.
4: I've actually been to China.
3: Yeah.
4: It's different.
3: Very different.
4: Food, transportation, language, obviously. Yeah. What's it like being a pro athlete over
3: there? They treat you wonderful. Accommodate you well. You know, the basketball is good. You know, they look for all Americans to come out there and score. So that's, you know, it's pretty much like playing a dream to get paid and score the basketball. So, if, you know, guys get the opportunity to play in China, it's definitely a good look.
4: What are the rules over there as the Americans or non-Chinese?
3: Different leagues have different rules, but the league I was playing in was able to have four imports. So you can only play two at one time. So, yeah.
2: What is the draw to coming back and coming to be in this tournament and playing for the Kentucky?
3: What's the what?
2: The draw. Like, what appeals you about coming back and him being able to do this?
3: It's just everything, man. The whole process, the setup, getting to be here again, you know, feel that college, you feeling again, and know the guy. You know, I have a good relationship with Swanee, Twins, and you know, the staff we have. We have a great staff. So I just like coming here every summer and getting a good vibe with the guy and having a chance to win $100+. So.
2: Obviously, your story was the big one last summer.
3: Yeah.
2: Can you kind of talk about how much it means to be back and be a part of this thing and just carry on your basketball journey?
3: It's dope. You know, just getting the opportunity to come here last year and the situation I was in and how the fans embraced me, and then being here this year, you know, kind of having some games under my belt and knowing how things go. I feel like I'm like a little vet, like a small vet, my vet here.
2: What have you been able to teach the guys about the culture of Kentucky, just the new guys who haven't experienced it?
3: Not much. We had our first practice yesterday, so you know, we don't have all our guys here right now. Or the second, we got guys coming in tonight. But tomorrow, I think we'll really ramp things up and get things going.
2: Obviously, off-the-court issues are just a huge part of it. Had Reed Travis go down with injury and another guy with off-the-court stuff. Just how does that play into it when you're expecting a guy to be on your team and all of a sudden he's not?
3: It's life. Unexpected always happens, so you got to be prepared. You know, like I told you guys earlier, next man up mentality and being able to just have short-term memory and know the goal. You know, we got the goal, we know the goal, and I feel like I said, with the guys we have here, they're good.
2: Who's your favorite teammate on this year's team?
3: Ooh-wee. I don't got a favorite.
2: Oh,
3: I think last year probably with DJ Burris. He was so energetic, you know what I'm saying? He got the guys together, riled up a lot, but I don't think I have a favorite. I feel like all the guys here, you know, mesh pretty well. So.
4: Times here,
3: yeah.
4: and then excelled. How did that help you as you grew as a person?
5: It helped me a lot. Even as a 38-year-old, just you make mistakes in life, and you learn from them and you move forward.
6: For you, I'm not trying to age you, man, but you know, you're one of the vets on the team, man. One of the elders. Just, you know, what is it about this that keeps coming? I mentioned earlier, but what is it about this that, you know, you keep coming back? You know, you keep getting older, but you want to be out here and play for the school that you represent.
5: Yeah, that's me taking care of my body, being in shape to be able. Also, that's to be around the guys, see the fans again. It's a great feeling. It's like my second home. My kid living in Cincinnati, so I'm really close. I'm always in Lexington, so I always come back and show love.
2: How's it feel to have a former teammate as your head coach now?
5: It's crazy. That was a big part of my decision to play also with John Hood. He was a former coach also. He know the game. He been around the game. He have experience. So it's good to be back here, and especially with John Hood coaching.
2: How do you feel about the construction of this roster, and what do you think the strength of this roster?
5: So we got a lot of guard play. We still have guys coming in that haven't been here yet. That's not here yet. We got Fass. We got Willie. We got a good four man. We got a lot of hybrids. I think we'll do a fast paced thing. We got guys who can defend. So it's exciting.
4: You open up in Louisville, possibly 2-3 games. What do you think of the new format?
5: It's new. It's great. It brings excitement. Out of three, it's a tournament, so it's a rivalry basically. So that brings excitement to both fan bases.
4: What's it like for you in your everyday life? Suddenly you drop in here and you're surrounded by cameras again, just like the old days.
5: I feel popular again. I mean, that's a great feeling. It's a great talk to you guys, to be around Big Nation, to be in Lexington. That's a great feeling.
7: Remember last summer I asked you what your NIL number would be if you were in the portal this time around. You said $250,000. One more cycle later, seeing $5 million, $6 million. If you
5: that
7: feel like
5: number
7: you
5: changed.
7: What would be your revised NIL offer?
5: $1 million. $1 million. Defensive guy, knockdown shots, play defense, $1 million.
4: You're born too soon.
5: Yeah.
7: got a little banged up this time last year. Just how excited are you to see the process through and, you know, hopefully compete with this whole tournament healthy?
5: It's good. That's me. I'm always taking care of my body, staying healthy, getting the cold tub, taking advantage of all this stuff around here. That's the most important part, is staying healthy and be able to play the minutes that I play.
7: What was your favorite Louisville memory as a player back then versus what you're expecting to see this weekend?
5: My favorite Louisville back then was I think we won in Louisville, and I played a great game defensively on Peyton Sneva. I think that's probably the biggest moment. And now that's coming in, looking forward to this rivalry, this game. It's going to be exciting. It's going to be hostile. So I'm just looking forward to that.
1: Looking forward to it. That's almost the perfect way to describe it. I know I am. I know he is now. And now I know for a fact, me and DeAndre Liggins are not the only ones excited to watch everything go down. Of course, all of TBT, but the Ville versus La Familia, that's the headliner. That is what pays the bills around here. But anyway, that was Khalil Whitney and DeAndre Liggins talking about the upcoming tournament. After this quick break, I'm going to play Willie Cauley-Stein's interview, and y'all will hear what he had to say about the upcoming exciting, amazing, thrilling tournaments. But don't go anywhere. It's all coming up here on MediaLex Radio 93.9.
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1: Welcome back to the playbook here on MediaLex Radio, or if you're just tuning into the show, welcome in. We had a fun little segment, I will say, where I played sound of Khalil and DeAndre Liggins talking about the upcoming La Familia tournament, or TBT tournament that La Familia is playing in. Let me get that right. But now I want to go ahead and play some sound, play the interview of Willie Cauley-Stein talking about the upcoming tournament. Now, if you don't know, Willie Cauley-Stein, drafted to the NBA, had a respectable career, was the centerpiece to a lot of highlight calls down there in Sacramento, where he played for the Kings for a good few years. But now he's kicking in Lexington, bowling every now and again, and playing for La Familia. So here is Willie Cauley-Stein.
9: Had you always been interested in it before you started playing, or has it kind of shocked you just how passionate you've become for it?
10: For sure. It definitely shocked me how much, like, I don't get tired of it. Like, I go play. I played this morning. I can go play right now. I can go play at night. Like, it wouldn't matter. Like, I really love doing it. Where even if I was just out there chipping for like 3 hours in the sun, like, it doesn't matter. Just like the connection with the club and the ball, just there's nothing that, I don't know, I can't explain what that feels like, but it's crazy.
11: Is there a golf career on the horizon after basketball?
10: YouTube golf, man. YouTube golf. That's about it.
11: You mentioned going to maybe different cities and doing some tournaments. Who else would be playing? Would it be like local basketball players?
10: It don't matter who. I want to do it like, I want to set it up. So, like, we have one coming August 10th in Louisville at Oxmoor Country Club, which my YouTube channel is called Almost Members. So that's kind of like our series, is like the Almost Members tournaments. So I want to give, like, people that don't get chances to play country clubs, which is the Almost Members thing, right? Get them in there, have an experience, crazy swag bags, and, like, make them feel like it's an all-star game. So doing all that and putting it on YouTube, I want to give, you know, like, I don't know, my kids is one of, like, a prime example of when I, like, do some golf content or whatever, and it pops up on their YouTube while they're, like, scrolling through, and they're like, Daddy, Daddy, I see you on YouTube. I love you. I'm like, damn, that's probably something that people will actually, like, value, like, the regular person getting to have that experience, and then their kid getting, like, yo, I seen you on Willie Cauley Stein's YouTube channel. So I want to set these tournaments up to give, you know, mic people up on holes, give them a chance to, like, go viral, you know, get a hole-in-one or something, or get a chip in, like, and I think that authentic part of the game and what comes up, like, you bring people together like that, man, it's just great content.
9: Have you had any holes-in-one yet?
10: No.
9: No? Been close?
10: Been close a couple times, but I feel like it's going to be one of them ones where, like, I bend a ball and it barely goes, and hits off of a rock and fucking rolls in there. That's like, it won't be a perfect shot. No way it'll be a perfect shot. It'll be something crazy where I just don't believe it.
9: What's your favorite course that you've played? Is there one to pick out? Or is it hard?
10: I've played a few good. I mean, Valhalla here is amazing. There's a few Texas ones, like Dallas Nationals, crazy. Pelican Hill in Newport, Monarch Bay, Newport. Like, there's some crazy ones out there in Newport. This one place in Antalya, Turkey, though, is probably one of my all times of just experience wise. Like, held a pad on 18, bite up 9-hole course, 2 courses, one on the beach, one on. I mean, it was just crazy. It was a crazy experience. And then the wind is one of, like, all-time favorite places to play the wind.
11: Where do you usually play around here? Lexington area.
10: Everywhere.
11: Really?
10: Yeah,
11: all of them?
10: Yeah. Any ones that will let me come play. But, I mean, I'll get around a few of them. Like I played Keene this morning. Greenbrier. I'm playing in the Boone tournament this weekend as well. Frankfort Country Club. Cardinal Club. Persimmons. Persimmons is a good one. I mean, we're everywhere, anywhere, honestly. I'm trying to get up to Northern Kentucky a little bit and play some Cincinnati courses or some Covington courses. But
11: you mentioned kind of the hassle of getting back into shape. It's taking like 2 months to do it super quick. What about the feel of basketball itself? Like when you get out there this weekend, how quickly does that come back?
10: Oh, man, this is like... It's all about just running, man. Like, that's why I say, like, for the last 2 months, I've just been running, doing little, you know, workouts at the house, just so, like, your body feels tight. But, like, 3 days of playing basketball, running up and down, oh, man, it'll come back. All I got to do is dunk it and make some free throws and layups. I don't got to do too much out there, so it's not too hard.
11: How do you feel about the new format going on, getting to play over potentially 3 times?
10: Yeah, no, I think the series is cool. I mean, it gives you, you know, something to, like, one, it's not one and done. It gives you kind of like something to relax. Like, no, you're going to at least get to put on the show a couple times, which is cool. And it gives you a little, you know, a little lax. Everything's not so tight.
11: Any memories playing against Louisville?
10: I mean, that first TBT one, that kind of, I don't know, that was the best like stats wise I've ever played against them. So that was my more fun game to play against them, honestly.
11: Got a little chip in too.
10: Yeah, no, it was hype.
9: How do you think this Lock Familia team compares just like to the ones you've already been on? Like just like strengths, weaknesses, et cetera, how it kinda compares to the crowd?

0: like they're wanting to win this for you? Are they told you that? Or is it kind of like just they know it?
1: I mean, sure. I think we want to win it. Just, we all need money.
2: But they're not retiring.
1: I mean, we all need money, bro. That's like, we all in this because we all need some money, bro. We all in positions that we need some money, man. So, you know, whether it's for me or not, it could be for me. As long as we win it, sure.
3: I have a completely unrelated question for you, but obviously NBA free agency is going on. LeBron's on the market. Where do you think LeBron's game should go?
1: Oh, man. Should go? Could be, I mean, anywhere. Insert LeBron anywhere. It don't really matter. It would be crazy to see him, like, on a Timberwolves team with some young dudes. I would say Warriors, but I don't think that's, I don't know if that would work. I don't know if it works like that, but I don't know. That's a good question, though.
4: Andrew, obviously, here. Aaron is not. Is it weird to see one of those guys without the other and then play alongside with one?
1: Yeah, it definitely is. Just them tandem together, their characters, man. So you just like playing and being around them off the court. You know, they funny together. So, yeah, seeing them without each other is actually weird.
4: Andrew said Aaron had his first child.
1: Yeah. Congrats to them, man. Crazy. I have like a couple buddies that's all having kids right now, all in the same like few days with each other.
4: What's your advice?
1: Good luck.
4: Good luck.
5: I wish that y'all could see Willie Cauley-Stein's face in that final few seconds of him giving the advice. That it's just hilarious. If you want to see his face, go look up the La Familia interviews. Check out KY Insider's videos that they did on it. They do a great job covering it. But, that is today's show here on MediaLex Radio 93.9. Here on the playbook. Before I go, let me just say, Willie Cauley-Stein, since I just had him, since I just played his interview, he is a heck of a bowler. One heck of a bowler. I once went out bowling here on Southland Lanes, not too far from where I stay. And just on a random, I think it was a Thursday night, Willie Cauley-Stein ends up bowling just about a lane next to me. And he bowls. I'm not going to say my score or his score, but I'm going to say there was a big difference and what I bowled and he bowled. But I'm excited to see not what he just does in the bowling alley, what he does this year in TBT for La Familia. So go, if you want, go check out what's happening. Everything is coming very, very soon. But until then, ladies and gentlemen, I've been AJ, the host of The Playbook here on MediaLex Radio, and I will see y'all same time, same place next week.
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11: 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If you wish to remain silent, say so out loud or show the red card.
9: 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Never carry fake documents or documents from another country.
10: 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Never run during a raid. 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

0: that started the slave ships.
1: Slave ships. There are more records of slave ships than one would dream. It seems inconceivable. Until you reflect that for 200 years, ships sailed carrying cargoes of slaves.
2: Non-violent. In the face of the violence that we've been experiencing for the past 400 years, is actually doing our people a disservice. In fact, it's a crime.
3: Here come the drums!

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1: For CRCKY, these are some things you should do.
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1: The warrant must have the correct name of the person or property, the right address, and the search must be done during the time written on the warrant.
2: Be aware that an arrest warrant does not give ICE the right to enter or search your property. 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
0: If you entered the country more than 2 years ago, carry paperwork that proves it or have photos of them. 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
1: If you have an unexpired employment authorization card, make sure you have a copy of it in your wallet.
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The civil authorities have issued a required monthly test for all of Kentucky beginning at 3:50 p.m. and ending at 4:50 p.m. This is a coordinated monthly test of the Kentucky Emergency Alert System. In cooperation with federal, state, and local officials, broadcasters are testing equipment to ensure that you may be quickly warned in the event of an emergency. This has been a required monthly test of the EAS network. No action is needed. This is only a test.

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0: We out.
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3: 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I am broadcasting from the WLXU studios here at Media Lex on North Limestone. It is Thursday, July the 16th, 2026. And folks, I say all the time when I hear an artist and I am not really impressed with an artist, I always say, well, I wouldn't travel far to see them. That's what I always would say to somebody that I felt like wasn't really good. I wouldn't travel far to see them. Well, today, folks, in the studio, I have a guest that has traveled far to see me. So I guess when he heard Off the Cuff with Adam Banks, he thought this show was good enough to make a 3-hour drive down to Lexington from Nashville, Tennessee, to join me in person. And folks, I am so excited because today on the show, we are joined by musical artist Scott Bass. He is a country artist right out of Nashville, Tennessee, and he has made the trip down to Lexington to join me today for an exclusive interview right here on Off the Cuff for the entire hour. And I'm so excited for you to get to know this artist, for you to get to hear some of his music. He's a fun guy, and I can't wait for my audience to be introduced to him. So he's got the entire hour, folks. So sit back and relax. He's coming up right after these words.
4: Man, you want to get out of here? I'm tired of watching Netflix. I want to see some girls. Yeah, man.
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0: The Cuff. Adam Banks here with you, and as promised, folks, I have Scott Bass in studio with me. He is a Nashville, Tennessee-based country artist originally from Kansas City, Missouri. He is a proud U.S. Air Force veteran, and Scott spent 10 years serving his country before fully dedicating himself to music. Known for blending country with elements of rock, southern soul, and modern influences, Scott isn't afraid to break the mold. His signature sound is built on authentic storytelling, powerful vocals, and high energy performances that connect with audiences from all walks of life. Drawing from his military service, Midwest roots, and life experiences, Scott creates music that is honest, relatable, and uniquely his own. Whether he's performing on stage or writing songs in Nashville, his mission remains the same: make music that inspires, entertains, and leaves a lasting impression. Ladies and gentlemen, please welcome to the studio my friend, Mr. Scott Bass. What's going on, my man?
1: What's up, buddy?
0: Man, I do call you my friend because we met just a couple of weeks ago at my brother's show in Harrisburg, Kentucky.
1: Correct.
0: And, dude, we hit it off right away. You're just a cool guy. And how tall are you?
1: Oh, man, I'm about 6'3", maybe 6'4", with the boots on.
0: Not 6'7"?
1: Not 6'7", but honestly, when a guy is 6'7", standing next to me, I know what a short guy feels like.
0: Well, that's like how I feel all the time, man.
1: Yeah, well, I worked with a short guy in Nashville, mm-hmm. a producer, and he was kind of sensitive about being short, and I always made short jokes. My favorite one was, hey, what does the short guy say to the tall guy?
0: And?
1: Can you reach that for me?
0: Well, listen, do you notice just a difference of being tall, or have you just been tall your entire life?
1: Man, I've been tall my whole life, and honestly, I've always wondered if I came from my parents, because they're both like 5'5".
0: Really?
1: Yeah.
0: No tall grandma, grandpa?
1: Not that I know of. Everyone in my family, nobody is as tall as me that I know of.
0: Right. So you've met my dad at least.
1: Correct.
0: Yeah, very about the same stature as me.
1: Yes.
0: So I'm pretty. I knew from an early age I wasn't going to grow to be very tall. But I do feel like tall people have an advantage just in society.
1: Why is that?
0: I just feel like that tall people are more respected. Tall people, first of all, women love tall men.
1: You always see the 5'5 girl with the 6'4 guy.
0: Always.
1: Always. The tiny little petite girl is always with the 6'5 guy.
0: They don't like short men.
1: No, they don't.
0: It's an automatic, like, it's like, you know how makeup is for women, height is for men.
1: Correct.
0: You're automatically, you've got a filter on you that puts you above the competition. And it's weird because I've noticed that tall women like short men.
1: Really?
0: I have. It's so funny. It's like, I don't know. They're like, oh, I love a short king. I'm like, hey,
1: what
0: baby,
1: short king?
0: Hey, baby, you want to call me a king?
1: Exactly.
0: You can do that. But like,
1: I haven't met too many women taller than me, so I have not had one call me king.
0: Yeah.
1: Like that.
0: Well, that's because, man, it's only the tall girls that call their men short kings. So, I mean, a tall king, I don't know. That's a little too conceited.
1: Hey, hold on. Now that we're talking about kings, there was a castle.
0: Yeah.
1: As I came into Lexington, what's with the castle?
0: So that is a castle. I don't know who lives there. I think they bought it and the city did, and it's a restaurant now. But it used to be like a residence.
1: See, I was going to go knock on the door.
0: Yeah.
1: Because I wanted to know who lived there.
0: Yeah, they film things up there, movies, TV shows, restaurants. People propose there. So it's now kind of just like a landmark for people to go and...
1: I'm going to be honest with you.
0: Yeah.
1: I really thought it was like one of these hidden mansions that Taylor Swift owns.
0: Oh, right. Well,
1: yeah.
0: There is a lot of people that hide away in Kentucky. Katy Perry lived here for years in Lexington, and I had no idea.
1: Really?
0: Yeah, she fell in love with it. Her husband, Orlando Bloom,
1: mm-hmm.
0: when she was married to him, he was doing a movie out here, and they fell in love with it and bought a place and didn't leave, but nobody knew they were here. And then she moved, and she was like, yeah, I was living in Lexington, Kentucky for the last 6 years. Mm-hmm. And I was like, what? I could have went to Walmart and seen Katy Perry.
1: Wow. You know that happens out in New Mexico, too, in Santa Fe.
0: A lot of celebs out there?
1: Oh, my, man. When I was stationed there in the Air Force, New Mexico's become a big movie place now, too, yeah. So they give these big incentives for movies to come in there. Big movies filmed there. But Santa Fe's the same way. You'll see massive, massive superstars, wealthy CEOs, you know, who hang out in Santa Fe.
0: Yeah, I guess it's just a great place to go to not be, because when you're in a place like, you live in Nashville, right?
1: Correct.
0: Yeah, so are you constantly seeing stars on the street or at restaurants or at Kroger or any places like that?
1: I'm going to be honest with this one, too. Mm-hmm. I could probably have a star sitting next to me in Nashville and most likely not even recognize them.
0: Yeah, because everybody's a singer.
1: Everyone's a singer there. Everyone dresses like a star. Everyone pretends to be a star. Everyone wants to be a star. So, I mean, if Keith Urban walked in, maybe I might recognize him. I might recognize like a Jason Aldean. But most of the stars, because there's so many stars now, I probably wouldn't recognize them. Like I told people the other day, I was like, if I saw Morgan Wallen on the street, if he was sitting next to me, I probably would not recognize him.
0: Who would you get starstruck over?
1: Who would I get starstruck over? Michael Jackson.
0: Oh, God, yeah. Michael Jackson would definitely, but I would be more frightened if I seen him today because he's dead.
1: Well, I opened up for Dolly Parton back in 2019 at the Ryman.
0: Did you meet her?
1: Oh, I've met her a few times. There's a long story that goes beyond that.
0: Yeah.
1: But, I had the opportunity to open up for her at the Ryman in 2019 and did that. She's a very sweet lady.
0: Right.
1: She's in character all the time. Mm-hmm. So do I know what she's like behind closed doors, out in public? She's spot on every time you see her.
0: Do you think that she is putting on a character, or do you think that's just Dolly?
1: I think it probably is just Dolly Parton. Mm-hmm. But like I said, I don't know her personally. Yeah. I've only met her like 3 or 4 times.
0: Oh, well, we're going to have to unpack that a little later.
1: We will unpack it later.
0: But for my listening audience, this is the first time they're being introduced to you. We're talking with Scott Bass, a country musician from Nashville, Tennessee. But you actually came from Kansas City, Missouri. Can you tell us about yourself and your journey from Kansas City to Nashville?
1: Yeah, I would like to throw this in
0: there.
1: Home of the Chiefs!
0: Hey, are they going to do it again?
1: Man, I'm going to tell you right now. This is my thought with the Kansas City Chiefs this year. And I hope you all listen to this. Is it or isn't it Kelce's last year? Okay? We're getting ready to have Travis Kelce, who's going to be now Travis Swift.
0: Right.
1: They're getting married soon. And I'm just joking when I say that, Travis Kelce. But here we go. I think could it be his last season? I think the Chiefs ball out this year to get him back to the Super Bowl, and prove something in his last season. He can't go out on a losing note, I don't think. You
0: right.
1: know what I mean?
0: So, no. Yeah. Oh, yeah. So you come from Kansas City to Nashville. When did you decide that you wanted to take the leap and move to Nashville?
1: Man, this is kind of a long story, but I'm glad you're asking this because I would like people to know about me a little bit. You know, not a lot of people know my whole story. I came from Kansas City, Missouri, like you said. I grew up in the Kansas City metro area for a long time. When I was in like eighth grade, my parents got hit by a drunk driver head on.
0: Oh my God.
1: Yeah. And so basically at that time, and my parents weren't wealthy. My mom was a school bus driver. My dad was a janitor at the county hospital. And, when we got hit, my parents lost everything. The people that hit us didn't have insurance. And so we got displaced to Nevada, Missouri, spelled like Nevada. It's a small town about an hour south of Kansas City. And basically we moved into the projects because that's where they had the opening at. There was no openings in the projects in Kansas City area. So that was like the first opening. They had to get us in there immediately because my parents lost their house.
0: Right.
1: Because there was no way to pay bills because they were both unemployed because of their injuries for a very, very long time.
0: Yeah.
1: So, yeah.
0: Yeah, and do you feel like Nashville, it's important if you want to make it in the business that an artist needs to move to Nashville?
1: This is a double-edged sword question.
0: Yeah.
1: Do you need to move to Nashville? That's where the infrastructure is. Do you need to move to Nashville? That's where the top musicians are, session players. If you want radio music, if your goal is to make commercial music that can be played on the radio, like a Blake Shelton, Jason Aldean, Garth Brooks, yes, you're going to have to record there to get that type of DNA into your music. All right. But with social media today, sadly, what I'm seeing is you move to Nashville and put the grind in, take the risk to move out there, and the label's signing some guy out in Timbuktu who hasn't done any of that, and popped off with a little song on TikTok.
0: Yeah.
1: You know? So I would like to see Nashville represent the fact that many people take the risk to move to Nashville and struggle there, trying to make it. And I wish the labels would look right inside their backyards for the artists that are really busting their butts.
0: Yeah, absolutely. You know? Yeah. Yeah, and country music, Nashville is not – it's a music city. It's not just country. It's primarily country. Mm-hmm. When you knew that you wanted to make music, did you always know that you wanted to do country? Because when I listen to your sound, it's a little bit of a mashup, kind of like a mixture of genres. So a little bit of country, a little bit of rock, a little bit of soul. How would you classify your sound?
1: Well, this most recent song I put out, White Peaches Blue Water, is an EDM-type bass music, too.
0: Yeah.
1: And I've mixed with a country sound in the lyrics. Mm-hmm. And so you are correct about that. I got my sound because being in the United States Air Force, I was stationed in England and Europe the first 2 years of my 10 years.
0: This is your song, by the way, we're playing.
1: Yeah, thank you very much. And so we would go out to the clubs in London, the Hippodrome, Cambridge, a place called Fifth Avenue in Cambridge. You know, we go down to Nottingham everywhere on the weekends and during the week. Mm-hmm. We were crazy. Stay up till 3 o'clock in the morning and dance our butts off to this techno, what they call EDM now, was techno music, but in Europe they just transform music into so many amazing sounds.
0: Yeah, like listen, and, folks. I wouldn't pigeonhole this in country. I wouldn't pigeonhole it. It's country,
1: yes,
0: but it's. Gosh, I'm trying to think of. Oh, it's a unique sound, though.
1: See, and I wanted to come up with my own.

0: work with.
1: Go on tour with?
0: Well, not really, just maybe even just have on your song.
1: On my song?
0: Yeah.
1: You know who I think I'd really love to have on my song?
0: Who?
1: Since they're getting back together, Florida Georgia Line.
0: Oh, yeah.
1: I've always loved their harmonies they do and just the sound of the music, how upbeat it is. It's in your face a lot of times. It's very sexy sometimes. It's very provocative at points. I think those guys, I think it's great that they're coming back on the scene together because they, in my opinion, they made great music. Okay? And a lot of people, I think it was some of jealousy that they couldn't pull off what they pulled off sometimes. You know?
0: Yeah.
1: Does that make sense?
0: It does make sense.
1: I mean, Jason Aldean, I'd love to do something with him. Blake Shelton, Garth Brooks, you know? Any of those guys I would love to do something with. Even Morgan Wallen.
0: Right.
1: I would love to do something with Morgan Wallen.
0: I was expecting a hip-hop artist to come on that list since you mentioned that you...
1: Eminem. Well, I mean, I thought you were going the country direction.
0: No, I'm talking
1: if I could do anything with anybody, it would be Eminem.
0: Eminem.
1: Oh, yeah.
0: Eminem.
1: Yeah.
0: Oh, but could you imagine just having him spit on your song
1: for just
0: a few seconds?
1: Yeah, just a few seconds. Even on a beat like that, he would tear it up.
0: Yes. So this is an original song that we just heard.
1: Correct.
0: Yeah. So what's the story of this song?
1: The story of this song?
0: Yeah, that we just heard.
1: So... I have a great writing partner. His name's Braxton Calhoun.
0: Mm-hmm.
1: And we met when I first got to Nashville. And him and I just hit it off. And this guy is so talented. And he taught me so much about songwriting. And he's such a talented songwriter himself. And I didn't really know how to play guitar when I first came to Nashville. I learned a lot by watching him and Dolly's producer, Kent Wells, and other people, but especially my writing partner, Braxton, because he was just so rhythmic with his guitar. And that's how I play now, too. You know, and but he and I had just gotten together, and I come up with these crazy ideas.
0: Yeah.
1: And he was always in to be like, let's see what we can do. And we've always made what my opinion, could be number one hits all day because he's always – listen to my ideas and never been afraid to like mess with them, you know?
0: Now, obviously, being in the music industry is cool, bottom line. It's
1: yes.
0: cool. You get to tour. You get to meet fans. You get to make music. You get to be creative. But with anything that's cool, there's always challenges.
1: Correct.
0: In your long career of music, what's some of your biggest challenges that you've had to face, and how did you overcome some of those?
1: Well, since we're unpacking some things
0: here. Yeah, well, let's unpack it.
1: All right. So, challenges in the music business. When I first came to Nashville, I always thought that hard work would totally pay off.
0: Mm-hmm.
1: Okay. There's a big CEO by the name of Scott Borchetta.
0: Mm-hmm.
1: Big Machine Records made Taylor Swift.
0: I was about to say, I've heard that name before.
1: I kind of fanboyed him in the beginning when I first moved to Nashville. I started watching his social media and stuff, and he always put up these inspirational quotes and stuff, you know, about hard work and all this stuff, you know, and everything. I'm like, man, I'm going to get signed to Big Machine Records one day. I love this guy, Scott Borchetta. You know what I mean?
0: Toby Keith was with them, I think. Big Machine
1: Was
0: Records.
1: He?
0: I thought so.
1: Yeah, Big Machine had a lot of big artists.
0: Yeah.
1: So, I thought hard work is what it would really take. And also, I came into the music business late because I spent 10 years in the United States Air Force.
0: Yeah.
1: And then I didn't come out here right after I got out of the Air Force. So I came in late, and I didn't have time to focus on going and be the cover band guy like a lot of people do. And I give them credit for that.
0: Yeah.
1: But I was so far behind the power curve coming in so late after serving my country first that I really needed to focus. If I wanted to be a real star and a real country artist, I have to focus on making my own music and making some commercial music.
0: You do.
1: Stick.
0: You do.
1: Yes. And so I did not take the time to learn tons of cover songs. All right. And so basically, when it comes down to it, though, being accepted in the music business and meeting the right people seems like it outweighs the work you put in or your talent some days.
0: Mm-hmm.
1: And I'm not saying that in a negative sense. I'm just giving the reality of it.
0: Mm-hmm.
1: My mindset when I first got to Nashville has completely changed now from in the 10 years I've been there.

0: How so?
1: In the fact that I feel like now I need to meet the right person to get ahead versus someone actually saying, dang, listen to that music. That's amazing.
0: Oh, yeah. Because what's that do? What movement
1: Correct.
0: Does that do?
1: Exactly.
0: I mean, it's always nice to have cheerleaders and people promoting things.
1: Exactly, yes.
0: But you need, at the end of the day, somebody somewhere along the line to make things happen for you.
1: Exactly. And for anyone that says, well, you can do it yourself, you do it yourself to a point.
0: Right.
1: But I'll tell you this much. Taylor Swift didn't do it by herself.
0: No.
1: Scott Prochetta was there.
0: Right.
1: Okay?
0: Right.
1: He had the Black Book of Connections.
0: Right.
1: Okay?
0: Right.
1: Any artist out there that is a household name isn't doing it by themselves, and they didn't do it. They didn't make it to that level by themselves.
0: Think about how many people are undiscovered that could blow the socks off of you with their voice, with their with their athletic ability.
1: Yes.
0: And they've just not had the opportunity. They've not had somebody to take them to the next level. Everybody has somebody take them to the next level.
1: Exactly.
0: Whether that's a coach,
1: yes.
0: whether that's a manager, somebody has to take you because there is somebody out there that's got a better voice than, let's say, Whitney Houston, somewhere out there sitting on a couch in, let's say, Michigan, somewhere out there with
1: yes.
0: a better voice. But she's not famous because she's not been discovered. Nobody's taken her to that next level. So
1: exactly.
0: I totally get what you're saying.
1: And so that's going back to where we were unpacking things. I thought I may have met the person that was going to help me get to that next
0: okay.
1: level. Who?
0: This is Mr. Prochetta.
1: No. This is Dolly Parton's producer.
0: Okay, and his name is?
1: Kent Wells.
0: That's
1: yes.
0: a pretty big guy, and a guy that sounds like that could help you if he has a little small client named Dolly Parton.
1: Correct. You would think that.
0: You would think.
1: Yeah.
0: That wasn't the case?
1: It was not the case.
0: Okay.
1: So, to explain this, mm-hmm. I don't want it to sound like being negative.
0: Okay.
1: But this is just what I've gone through in Nashville.
0: Yeah.
1: And I worked with this guy for a long time. He made many, many promises. And at the end of it, he never came through on any of those promises. And this is like 7 years of working with somebody believing everything they were going to say.
0: Which is kind of shocking because usually when somebody is already that successful, they don't need to BS.
1: You would think so.
0: You would think. And
1: yes.
0: he's been telling you all these promises.
1: Correct.
0: So,
1: yeah.
0: like, were these, like, significant promises that had a significant impact on you?
1: Correct.
0: Explain.
1: Like, he told me that he was he told me he was going to get me a major record deal.
0: In writing.
1: Yes.
0: In text, he says, I'm going to get you a major record deal.
1: Yeah, he said, you can bank on us getting a major label.
0: Okay.
1: Yeah. And then he told me to go put a show together, mm-hmm. which... My family spent tons of money in a year of putting this EDM show together. I took all the country music I had, my upbeat songs, and I built this amazing hour-long show with it. And I thought that, I was building this show to be showcased in front of big labels, major labels.
0: Mm-hmm.
1: And because he also promised he's going to get me a booking agent.
0: Mm-hmm.
1: And so because I knew this show I was building wasn't a show that would be sustainable unless I was going to be an opening act for somebody or, get signed by a major label.
0: Yeah.
1: Okay. So basically, I spent a year putting this show together because it takes a long time to put any production together. When you're putting a real production together, it takes a long time. And I put this massive production together, and then he just disappeared.
0: So he ghosted you.
1: In a sense, yes.
0: Did he – okay, when he said that he was going to get you a record deal, did he make any effort in that promise?
1: No, he did not. And that's what hurt me the most.
0: Okay.
1: I mean, and once again, this is just an experience I've had in Nashville. I'm really working to get past it all
0: uh-huh.
1: and move beyond this.
0: Uh-huh.
1: But that's what hurt me the most was I would have been fine with it. If we would have went and knocked on Big Machine, knocked on Warner Brothers, knocked on Big Loud, and actually walked in there, talked to the decision makers, because he said he has these type of connections, and you would think Dolly Parton's producer had those connections.
0: He does.
1: Yes. And so if he would have actually done that and took those steps, I would not be even talking about it right now.
0: Right.
1: Probably.
0: Right.
1: And honestly, with the music that I made – and the work that I was putting in and the hard work I was putting in, I think somebody could have done something with me and my music.
0: Yeah, well, it's not like you're whining about it.
1: I don't want people to think that.
0: No, and it shouldn't come across like that to people, because you're not on here saying that, oh, they didn't want me, boo-hoo. It would have been – you would have appreciated if they would have come up to you. Like, let's say Big Machine come up to you and said, you know what, Scott, not interested. You would have been fine. Of course, that would have hurt, but you would have been like, hey – I heard it from the horse's mouth.
1: Correct.
0: But you didn't even get the opportunity to be told no.
1: Correct. Yes.
0: You wanted to be put in front of those people. That's all you can ask. That's what any of us – that's really all we can ask, is to be put in front of people. It's up to them at the end of the day if they want to take you on or not.
1: Correct. But and so today in Nashville, you know – and that's called kind of going in the back door when someone's helping you get into the labels. Yeah. Because really today, it's not like the old days where you can go just walk into a label. Mm-hmm. Most of the all the doors are locked. They have security. You're not walking in there.
0: Right.
1: Okay. You're not going to get into the top decision makers and talk to them. Okay. So that's almost impossible. And that's why so many people are like taking the independent route today. So I geared myself for what I thought was going to happen, and didn't really prepare myself to do the whole social media thing and try to build a million followers. Does that make sense what I'm saying? Because I was believing when I was being told that a label would do that for me and help me with that.
0: Right. I thought that's what a label does.
1: Yeah, that they help build that audience for you. Anybody who is signed to a major label and they go all in on – that audience came from the money that was pumped into that.
0: For sure. That's why people want to sign with labels.
1: Correct.
0: They push you. They give you money. They promote you. They do all the legwork for you.
1: The radio, the tours, you know, getting you on a tour. You get told where to go and show up and do it.
0: Yeah.
1: You know?
0: Well, you know, don't let that one producer taint the entire music industry for you.
1: Oh, it's not.
0: Because there will be – you're talented enough, and just hearing your music, you can – your talent alone can carry you, but you do – talent can only take you so far.
1: Correct.
0: You do need somebody to take you and put you in front of somebody that's –
1: correct.
0: But you're doing all the things you can do to make that happen. You're still putting out music. You're still doing the interviews. You're self-promoting.
1: Correct.
0: Yeah. Nobody promotes me. Nobody does that. I mean, it's just one of those things, man. Nobody's going to sell you like you can sell you.
1: Exactly. And you know, that's what I'm here for, man. I want people to know my story and know that I'm not trying to get anyone to feel bad for me. Mm-hmm. There's a difference between being negative and telling the truth about it. Stuff.
0: Yeah.
1: And a lot of people don't want to hear the truth. And when they do hear it, they're like, oh, no, there's no way. Well, if you're in Nashville, you know it's a big bubble down there. Mm-hmm. And, you know, it's almost like they make jokes and laugh that you have to be screwed over or scammed in that town to even make it, you know, which is sad in itself, though, you know?
0: No, it totally is. What advice would you give to aspiring artists wanting to move out to Nashville?
1: Honestly, if I had to give advice right now to any artist wanting to make it and moving to Nashville, I would make sure you probably do your homework. Come out, check it out, and understand that it's not going to happen overnight. You know, unless you're just that lucky person that has that big contact that, you know, some people do make it overnight in a sense, if you want to call it that. Way quicker than some other people make it.
0: Yeah.
1: But I didn't go the cover song route, but maybe that's what they want to do is, you know, to work on Broadway and sing the cover songs on Broadway.
0: Yeah.
1: You know, they're 4-hour shifts, and, you know, you're just singing away for a job, basically.
0: Well, what about, you know, thinking of other ways to put yourself in front of people? I think that the music industry has an advantage because there's so many talent national television shows that are looking for musicians. Have you ever thought about auditioning for shows like American Idol or The Voice?
1: I did.
0: Okay, and so, how'd that go?
1: So when I first moved to Nashville, I drove to New York City.
0: Okay.
1: And I auditioned for The Voice.
0: Okay. Did you get on the stage with the chairs and everything?
1: Nah, not even close.
0: Okay.
1: I did the whole cattle call thing. Mm-hmm. You know, I printed off my paper on the internet, and I was like, I'm going up to New York. I'm trying out for The Voice. I can do this.
0: Yeah.
1: I'm working with this vocal coach, and I'm, you know, blah, blah, blah, blah, blah, blah.
0: Yeah.
1: I was excited, you know. And so I went up there.
0: It's a TV show.
1: It's a TV show.
0: And they're looking for so many bad ones, so many good ones.
1: Correct.
0: And I know so many people that can sing that's been passed over on those things. But, yeah, I was just thinking of that. But at the end of the day, it's kind of not that credible because it is a TV show.
1: Correct.
0: So they are looking for a story. They're looking for a sob story. You mentioned that you had a vocal coach, and I want to talk about that because this vocal coach is not just an ordinary vocal coach.
1: He
0: is a big deal. A lot of stars work with this guy. A lot of people, people in my audience, listening audience, when I say the name, you might not know who he is. But if I am going across the airwaves in Nashville and people like Carrie Underwood, Taylor Swift, and Alan Jackson are driving around listening off the cuff, which I'm sure they am. Hi, Alan.
1: Mm-hmm.
0: When I say this name, they're going to know who Ron Browning is. Ron Browning is a vocal coach, and people say he's the vocal coach for the stars.
1: Correct. I mean, Ron is from Kentucky.
0: He is.
1: He is from right here. And Ron is the guy.
0: Mm-hmm.
1: I would call him the star whisperer.
0: Mm-hmm.
1: You know, he basically... He has earned a name to be the best in Nashville, but it's not only because he knows what he's doing. It's because he keeps it positive with everybody.
0: Got a good aura, energy.
1: Correct. He keeps it positive. Because a lot of artists get down real easy.
0: Mm-hmm.
1: He's the guy that's walking them off the cliff all the time. Okay, beyond just vocal issues, he's walking them back off the cliff because stress can impact your voice, depression can impact your voice, many life things can impact the way you're singing or performing on a stage. If you're not as high as a kite all the time and just happy and you want to go out there, and you know, if you're down and depressed and stressed with negative stress, I call it, you know, there's good stress and negative stress. You know, if you have negative stress, it's going to impact everything you do in life, to include performing or being that star you want to be.
0: So you and Ron, how long have you been working with him, and how did you get in touch with him?
1: I was in New Mexico, and I was like, you know what? I want to go take some vocal lessons. I was really interested in going out to Nashville possibly and pursuing this music dream I had. And I started taking vocal lessons with a lady by the name of Karen Hall up in Santa Fe, New Mexico.
0: Okay.
1: And she knew Ron Browning. She was a professor at a little college up there, and I started taking some classes with her at Northern New Mexico. And I was like, hey, do you really think I could go out to Nashville and do this, you know? And she was like, I really do think you could, Scott, you know, and if that's what you really want to do, you should go do that because I think you can do it. She's like, I know a guy out there who teaches commercial voice. There's a big difference between commercial voice and opera and classical singing, way different types of singing. Basically, commercial voice is basically just talking on pitch.
0: Okay.
1: In the key that you're singing.
0: Okay.
1: And that's what Ron Browning is an expert at. And she's like, you're going to have to go out there and learn this, you know? And I'm like, okay. And so basically, I did a Skype lesson with him and did a couple of those. Then finally, I went out to do a full lesson with him out in Nashville. And I'm like, hey, man, what do you think, man? I really want to come out here. What do you think? He's like, yeah, man, move out here and see if we can put this thing together, you know? And so that's what happened.
0: Yeah, and it seems like that you guys have a pretty cool relationship. Like,
1: yeah, we've become pretty good friends.
0: Pretty good friends.
1: You know? I mean, but he's also the one, too, that put me with Kent Wells, Dolly's producer.
0: Right.
1: And so...
0: See, I mean, Ron can put people in front of people.
1: He can.
0: Because he did his part. He put you in front of... I mean... Ron's job is to coach, but he still knew enough people to put you in front of one of the biggest producers in music.
1: Yeah.
0: And that guy didn't do nothing, but
1: Ron
0: did his job.
1: He did, yeah. And so he did what he thought was best at the time.
0: Mm-hmm.
1: You know what I mean? And what he thought someone else would follow up and do if he did that.
0: Mm-hmm.
1: Okay. And so basically, but yeah, Ron and I have always had a good relationship. Ron's never done anything. You know, I'm an easy person.
0: Mm-hmm.
1: All I ask for is some honesty in life. You know, anybody. It's just a respect, mutual respect to have someone not lie to you or give you false impressions or false hopes, mm-hmm. especially when you're in a business relationship with them that can impact your life.
0: Right.
1: And it impacted my life so much because, like I said, I came into this later in life. When a person spends 10 years serving their country, the last thing they need is to be misled with false hopes following their dreams.
0: Right.
1: By some of the biggest names in the industry.
0: Mm-hmm. Now, do you have an album that you are promoting right now?
1: This song right now.
0: So that you got this song. And that's what I want to play for our audience, because you heard a little bit of it in the background. We were chit-chatting, so you wasn't able to hear the song. But I want to give the audience a chance to listen to it. This is White Beaches, Blue Water. Talk a little bit about this song. You like it. I like it. What is it? What's the meaning behind it? And just, you know.
1: Man, it's just a fun summer song. I really like going down to, like, the Gulf area. The Gulf of America, and
0: not the Gulf of Mexico.
1: The Gulf of America, baby!
0: Changed about what? A year ago?
1: I'm just calling it its proper name. I think they changed it on Google Maps.
0: No, if you look on a map, it says...
1: I think Google Maps says Gulf of America.
0: Gulf of America.
1: Yeah, I'm calling it by its proper name.
0: And I think it's so funny because it changed almost immediately. Like when he changed it, like it, the maps reflected it.
1: Yeah.
0: Yeah.
1: But if you go down to the Gulf of America, mm-hmm. the beaches are white, the water is blue, kind of a tealish color, you know, from Panama City to Destin,
0: right?
1: You know, and so I really like that area down there, and so that's kind of like my they do have some tiki boats down there that float around,
0: and I really like the artwork too. Do you know these ladies?
1: No, I do not. Okay. So the artwork for this song.
0: Is this AI? It looks AI.
1: It's AI.
0: I was going to say, like, that's not real.
1: That is not real.
0: Yeah. I mean, maybe in wherever this place is. Wow.
1: Yeah. So I just typed into AI, girls in bikinis drinking, having fun on a beach.
0: All right, folks. Well, let's take some time to listen to White Beaches, Blue Water. This is Scott Bass. We'll be back.

0: this is good, Scott. I like this. This is White Beaches, Blue Water. I love the sound. It's unique. I'm going to listen to it on my way home, too, with the windows down.
1: Man, I would just ask everybody out there to go hit me on Spotify and Apple, and here is the deal.
0: Mm-hmm.
1: I need everyone to know this.
0: Mm-hmm.
1: This is serious.
0: Mm-hmm.
1: All this technology out here with social media, TikTok, AI, and you know what? Facebook, Instagram, and TikTok cannot put the right music to the right profile.
0: Yeah.
1: I'm having a problem with this.
0: So you're saying that when if I was to go to Spotify and type in Scott Bass.
1: Okay, so Spotify is doing it right.
0: Okay.
1: Apple Music is doing it right.
0: Okay.
1: But Amazon Music put the wrong Scott Bass, and they put me with another Scott Bass on one thing.
0: That's a no-no. You got to switch that.
1: Yeah, well, who holds these people accountable?
0: Who'd you say? Not Spotify, but who?
1: Oh, also Facebook.
0: Facebook. Okay.
1: So if you go to Facebook,
0: yeah,
1: and put in my White Beaches Blue Water to put on like your page with a picture or something,
0: yeah,
1: and then if you click on it because it shows you who sings it, it's going to take you to a different Scott Bass who does music, but he lives in Chicago.
0: What?
1: Yes, yeah, and same thing with Instagram.
0: Yeah.
1: So I looked at, I think all my music on Instagram and Facebook is being directed to a different Scott Bass
0: mm-hmm.
1: profile.
0: Yeah.
1: Okay? Like they attached it when it went to Spotify and all these different stream platforms, and I contacted my people who put out CD Baby, and they're like, "Well, that's we did what we had to do and got it to the platforms like Spotify and everything." They said it's an inside thing for all the social media for them. They're not doing their due diligence, basically, to make sure they're putting the right music with the right profiles.
0: Mm-hmm.
1: And the problem is there's no way to go in there yourself and say, "Hey, that's my music. Put it on my profile." I've sent messages. Goes to a black hole.
0: Oh, that's and good luck getting up with Facebook.
1: Yeah, this is another frustrating thing about being an independent artist, yeah, and not having a major label backing and all that, or having a huge, you know, household name. Is just if this happened to a big household name, say a Morgan Wallen or somebody, Big Loud, his label would be like, "You change that right now, or we're going to sue you for $20 million
0: right now." It goes back
1: right
0: to how important it is to be signed by a label.
1: Correct.
0: Yep.
1: So as a guy like me, I don't have anyone fighting for me to say, "Hey, this may be a really small error, but it's really not. I can't even promote myself properly on social media when my music's not attached to my profile."
0: I feel like you still had more meat on the bone when I asked you about advice that you would give to a aspiring artist to go out to Nashville, and we really didn't get to finish that. So I would,
1: yes,
0: like, I would
1: okay,
0: like for you to.
1: So let me tell you something,
0: yep,
1: man. I have this squirrel syndrome.
0: Yep.
1: I bounce around from one thing to the other.
0: Same.
1: Yeah.
0: It's called ADD.
1: That's
0: what they called it in the
1: 80s. Well, when I went to my VA evaluation, there actually is this thing. Veterans get what they call squirrel syndrome.
0: Veterans do.
1: Yeah. That's what she said.
0: Oh, probably I would say that's due to always having to be alert and like you can't
1: possibly
0: pay attention.
1: Yeah. So, but for artists coming to Nashville, it's a great thing.
0: Yeah.
1: Just know when you go there, you're dealing with the other 200,000 artists trying to make it. Okay. Just know that you need to get with a producer that you can trust, who's not going to just take your money, who's going to believe in you and help you if they say they're going to.
0: Mm-hmm.
1: Okay. You know, you can't go there with the hopes today of, you know, getting signed to a label immediately. You know, everyone talks about paying dues, but I think, you know, I think that's used a lot,
0: yes,
1: more than it should be.
0: Yep.
1: Okay. I feel like the things I've been through in Nashville have been some serious dues. Okay. Mm-hmm. My buddy Lucas Barella, he plays on Broadway. He's a walking jukebox, magnificent guitarist, pianist. He told me the other day, he says, "Scott, I've been here 18 years and I've basically never seen anyone go through what you've gone through just in the 10 years you've been here." You know? So some people can get slugged in the face harder than others. Okay. And, you know, and this guy has been in Nashville for a long time, you know, it's just you got to watch out for the guys who are going to take advantage of you.
0: Absolutely. You do. You do. Now, we have learned a lot about Scott Bass, the musician, on the show, but we really haven't touched a lot on Scott Bass, the man. We've kind of touched there. But so when Scott's not making music and he's not in the studio, what do you like to do, man?
1: Man, I'm pretty focused in on goals and things like that. You know, I like hot wings.
0: Okay.
1: I like sweet tea.
0: Okay.
1: You know?
0: How hot do you want the wings to be?
1: Like, man, I usually go for the hottest ones in the room to see if they're hot enough.
0: Yeah, so I can't stand it because, to me, I'm miserable while I'm eating.
1: Really?
0: Yeah, because I just can't do...
1: That's why I get enough ranch to douse it in.
0: Mm-hmm.
1: Yeah.
0: Yeah, that helps. You like a good sweet tea.
1: Yeah.
0: It sounds like you just like the simple things.
1: I'm going to be honest with you, man. I'm not that needy.
0: No. Do you? What do you do to unwind? Are you a TV guy?
1: Not really, man. I'm more of a nap guy. I like to play my guitar. You know, I'll go walk around the lake, you know. Really here lately, I've been really keeping to myself and really just trying to focus on ways to get past some things that have happened here in the past and try to move beyond and find the better things that can make me my dreams come true, hopefully.
0: Well, if you wasn't doing music, what would your day job be?
1: Man, that's tough.
0: Because unless you just always knew that you wanted to pursue it full-time, which you said you didn't really until later, because you came in a little late.
1: Yeah, because I was doing, well, you have to keep in mind, I joined the United States Air Force at 18 years old.
0: Mm-hmm.
1: And that was because a part of the fact that my family got hit by a drunk driver, we were put down in a small town, Nevada, Missouri, and I didn't know what to do or what I was going to do out of high school. So that's, I was like, oh, I want to be an aircraft mechanic maybe, you know? And so that's why I joined the Air Force. And that's what I was in the Air Force, was an aircraft mechanic. I worked on KC-135s and the Blackhawks. I moved over to helicopters and worked on H-53s, Blackhawks, and stuff like that. And so I didn't want to do that anymore when I got out of the Air Force. And so what would be a dream job for me right now? I don't know, man. I don't know what I would want to do. Because I'm so dedicated and have poured myself so much into the music, I don't even really like thinking about that plan B.
0: Well, one of my favorite quotes is there's no sense of having a plan B because it distracts you from plan A.
1: Exactly. And that's another thing artists coming to Nashville should understand is I firmly believe when you take the leap and take the risk to move to Nashville, you are no longer doing music for a hobby.
0: No. You're working.
1: Even if you're not making money at it, and people want to say, hey, if you're not making money, it's a hobby. I don't believe that.
0: When you
1: put the kind of work I put into this music and the stress and the sweat and tears and soul that I put into my music and what I've gone through in Nashville to try to get this to come true, it's not a hobby no more. When you're stressing about something that you want to happen, it's not a hobby anymore.
0: Right, and I hate how people say sometimes that it's not a hobby anymore, it's a job. Yeah, but it's still, like, I feel like when people say it ain't a hobby, it's like you've almost lost the love of it, and you treat it more like a job, which I feel like that radio, trust me, I'm not in a position where I'm balling out with money from radio.
1: Correct.
0: But I still consider this a hobby because it's fun. I feel like I should be paying them to let me on the air.
1: Okay, there you go.
0: I really do. And I know that's just how I am because I'm so passionate about it. But, yeah, I couldn't think could be any further than the truth.
1: Yes.
0: That a paycheck determines what's a hobby.
1: Exactly. And that's what I'm saying. But to me, I'm not getting paid. But to me, it's not a hobby. I feel like it's something that I am – it's just in me so much that that's my goal.
0: Right.
1: That's my success – would be singing in arenas, mm-hmm. being on that tour bus every day, traveling the United States. That's my definition of success with music for me, and everyone's definition is different.
0: Mm-hmm.
1: You could put 20 artists in here, and their definitions are going to be completely different mm-hmm. of what they think success is or what they feel that should be. You know, Dolly Parton said she wanted to be famous.
0: Yeah, her whole life. Yeah, and she said she. Well, do you believe in manifestation?
1: I do. Yes.
0: Yeah. So it's kind of like one of those things. If you're listening at home and you don't know what we're talking about, it's kind of like the law of attraction, where you speak it into an existence. A lot of people have talked about it. Oprah, Jim Carrey, a lot of people they just kind of speak with their language like they're already something that they're not, but they just kind of speak it that like they already are. Mm-hmm. Like, oh, I'm a famous singer. I'm a world renowned radio host or whatever, and then eventually you just speak it into real life.
1: Mm-hmm.
0: So what do you have any type of practices that you do with manifestation? Do you meditate or anything like that?
1: You know, man, I just try to vision it in my mind. You know, when I played high school football, I had a football coach that taught us, you know, to mentally – they would actually turn the lights off in the locker room, have us lay down for a little bit for like 5 minutes, and you know, and visualize what we were going to do on the field and make that happen. You know what I mean? And I kind of just visualize things in my own mind. Now, I will tell you this. Most people will tell you I don't live in reality. Anybody who wants to succeed at the level that most major stars succeed – you literally are not in reality in your own mind.
0: Mm-hmm. A little bit of delusion in there.
1: Yeah, so a lot of us in Nashville live in delusion.
0: Uh-huh.
1: You have to be able to deal with the everyday kicks in the face, the everyday obstacles that come at you. If you're not living in a delusional state, it's almost like a drug.
0: Okay. Well, yeah, I also think, too, you can call it delusion, definitely. There's nothing wrong with being confident.
1: I
0: think, for instance, that I'm the best radio star in the world. That's an honest statement. I'm better than Howard. I'm better than Ryan. I'm the best. I'm the king of radio.
1: Mm-hmm.
0: That's not cocky. That's confident. I'm sure of myself.
1: So, but that's the other problem with Nashville and the world.
0: But I can see where people would say
1: that's ego.
0: Right.
1: Or they're going to say, oh, you got an ego. We don't like you now.
0: Yeah.
1: If you say, I'm going to make it, and I want to be a star, and I want to do this and this and that, oh, you got a huge ego, man. We can't deal with that. Or you're hard to work with. Or that's another thing in Nashville.
0: Mm-hmm.
1: You know, it's you're either hard to work with, or you got an ego, or this, or that, or this. You know, it's like, dude, for me to walk down the street and get kicked in the face every day trying to make my dreams come true, you're going to have some sort of an ego that pushes you forward. If you're getting kicked in the face this way, you got to have your own ego kicking you in the ass the other way.
0: Yeah, it's a fine line.
1: Yes.
0: With how confident you can be. Like, there's a difference between cocky and confidence. I think that confident means that you're sure of yourself and your skills. Cocky is when you can't be taught. You're not teachable.
1: Correct.
0: You don't absorb nothing.
1: Correct.
0: Nobody wants to work with people like that.
1: Correct.
0: I can still be better than what I am. I can still grow and learn from what I am. So
1: yes.
0: I'm not really hard to work with. But
1: you
0: I'm
1: have
0: sure
1: to have the opportunities to learn.
0: You do.
1: You got to be, for the artist, you got to be able to get out there on a tour.
0: Mm-hmm.
1: You got to be able to get in front of those tens of thousands of people to learn and grow.
0: Mm-hmm. Yes,
1: does
0: sir.
1: That make sense?
0: Absolutely. You really do. Well, Scott, we have unpacked a lot. We got a lot of meat off the bone. And unfortunately, we've been here 60 minutes. And we're going to have to call it quits, but I do want the audience to hear another song from your playlist, man. And there's just so many. And I was scrolling through a little bit before that.
1: Pick one you want to play.
0: Ooh.
1: And I am getting ready to release a lot more.
0: Okay. And when do you anticipate that to come out?
1: It's going to be called The Same God. And that's another thing. Real quick, I go from old country to EDM. Because I'm scattered.
0: Yeah.
1: Don't hold it against me. I just love country music, but being able to do what I want to do with country music in my own mind.
0: I love that. Well, we're going to take a listen. I like where the corn grows slow.
1: Okay.
0: That's what I like, and that's what we're going to listen to. And we're going to close the show with this. And, Scott, I just want to say really quick, again, thank you for making the drive down from Nashville, Tennessee today.
1: Man, I appreciate you giving me the opportunity.
0: You're welcome.
1: It takes
0: back.
1: Opportunities, man.
0: And you're welcome back here anytime.
1: I'll bring my guitar next time.
0: Bring it back. I would love to see a live performance. You're the man. Scott Bass.
1: You're the man.
0: Everybody. This is him with Where the Corn.
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0: Well, well, well. Anytime we hear Stevie Wonder's As in the 5 o'clock hour on Media Lex Radio, WLXU 93.9 FM, that must mean it's time for the highs and lows. According to Zell, do you know that the real name of the show is The Highs and Lows of Relationships? Don't know if you all know that. I just shortened it. How y'all doing out there in Radio Land today? And I see you. I see you, Tampa, Dallas. Dallas just had the World Cup. I see you. H-Town, Chicago. What's up? South Bend, checking in. Atlanta, hot. Atlanta, Charlotte. Man, let me tell y'all something. Excuse my voice. I don't know what it is, so I'm allergic to everything, okay? And, you know, it's hot. It's really hot here. But in the Midwest, and I've traveled this week, I go to different areas, and so different areas will have, you know, different trees, different types of grass. So it just depends where I'm at that I can really just start sneezing or be allergic to something. And so I was in Ohio, and this is what your boy came back with. So we'll figure it out, you know, especially because, you know, I've got to be outside. But it has been, you know, it's outside weather. We're not going to complain about the weather. It's outside weather. It's July. If you're not getting you some, you'll look up, and then it'll be October. Then you'll be complaining. Then it'll be February. Then you'll really be complaining. I don't want to hear it. But get outside. Do something. Does someone have a pool? I mean, any of my friends? Let me tell you about my friends really quick. I have some friends that go swimming, but they never invite your boy. However, I am the guy who would invite all my friends if I had a pool or someone had access to a pool. But, you know, we'll bump those friends, right? So if anybody has access to a pool, holler at your boy. Jumping in for a few. Don't want to be all day. I'm not going to be out there when it's too hot. It's really weird, right? I love the warm weather, but then it's too hot, but I still want to be by the pool to be cool. And does that make sense? But anyway, what are we talking about today? So I want to thank Producer Extraordinaire for yet again, a very good topic, and one that I kind of chimed in on last week. So he listens. And you know, he'll come back with something. And I made a comment last week, when we were talking about, in relationships, one of the segments about people moving on too fast in relationships. And so, but today our topic is going to be specifically around that, healing before the next relationship. Okay. Healing before the next relationship. And the reason we're going to talk about that, it's really simple. And relationships don't necessarily mean, again, that it's just a physical or a platonic or romantic relationship. There are other relationships we'll talk about, but we're going to spend the majority of the time today talking about that platonic, that physical relationship that you have. And the reason why, well, clearly you move on too quickly. I mean, that would be the simplest reason. But I'm going to tell you really quick, and then I'll get back to my monologue. When you move on too quick to another relationship, it really does and has the possibility of damaging that relationship. And when I talked about this briefly last week, some people got it, but some people don't. So we're going to talk about that today. Like, you know, you got to give yourself some time. You got to give yourself some airing out period. And let me tell you, it's time. Okay, so if someone thinks that this is something that you can do in 2 to 3 weeks, 6 weeks, we're talking about a long-term relationship, so that's what we're talking about. Last thing I want to say in my monologue here today, I told you all how impressed I've been with the World Cup, okay? The World Cup comes to a culmination this Sunday at 5 o'clock between Spain and Argentina. It's going to be a hell of a game. It's going to be in the Meadowlands, in New Jersey, New York. But one of the things that I've noticed, and I've said this for the last couple of weeks, just the camaraderie that I have seen in America with people coming and watching soccer. Soccer's not a big sport in America. And there are a couple reasons why, but I didn't got to get into that today, but it's just not huge. But it's growing in popularity. Kids are playing it now. Adults are playing it more. You know, it's still, it's not the NFL, it's not the NBA. And you know, we'll talk about that later. Hit me up at a bar, we'll talk about why that is. But they got to figure that piece out, okay? But the global popularity has just, we've caught a bug in America. And every place that I've gone, I've seen people wearing soccer jerseys. You know, people are going out watching games. Even when the U.S. got beat, people were still going out watching the games. And despite the craziness that's going on in our country right now, because we have a lot of craziness. I mean, another person was killed by ICE this week. And we have craziness going on. But set that aside, and all the other craziness that's been going on, people are getting together for like 2 hours to watch these games, and it's bringing people together. And I'm really big on that. Like, what else can we do to bring people together? And it's unique. Sports has a tendency to do that. And I don't know if it's just – I don't know, but it's done that. And I'm actually going to miss it. That's my point. Let me get through this. I'm actually going to miss it when it's over Sunday, because I think people will go back to being, you know, conservatives and liberals and Democrats and Republicans and black and white. And instead of saying, okay, what can we do to unite us again? And so I don't know, maybe we're only united when it comes to athletics. I don't know, right? But it's something to think about. And, you know, I'm looking forward to Sunday. Going to hang out with a bunch of people I normally would never hang out with. I'm going to watch this damn game. I'm going to drink. You know, you'll pick a team. I'll probably pick Argentina because of Messi. And we'll see how things go. But it made me really wonder. So if you have not gotten out, let me just say this. If you have not gotten out, you didn't have to go to the game. I had some friends actually that went in Atlanta and in Dallas. But if you've not gotten out just to enjoy the moment, do yourself a favor and do it Sunday. Please, just another reason to get outside, okay? It's going to be hot wherever you are, but get outside. Check it out. Get the camaraderie. Go, and here's the thing. Go somewhere different. Don't go somewhere that you always go to. Go somewhere different. Gain that camaraderie, that time. Tell your people this is what we do every week. When we come back, we're going to talk about, you know, why you need time after that breakup.
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monologue and I just let it go. Nah, I can't let it go. For those of you who like to karaoke, and let me just say this about karaoke, okay? We get it. All right, no professionals are going to karaoke. I mean, you always have that one, right, who can sing. Maybe they're in a band or something, and so they want to get up there and, you know, blah, blah, blah. But for the most part, karaoke are people that, they don't have voice, shower voices, okay? They shout, they're not even really, they're not church voices either. I mean, they're shower voices, okay? You follow me? I want to say this. Learn to read the room. I understand that may be the song that you sing at the top of your lungs and you just love it. But just because, I've been saying this, just because, you know, it's like saying just because there's food, you eat it. Nah, just because it's karaoke doesn't mean that one, you have to sing, two, that you have to sing that song. Read the room. There is nothing worse than going out to a karaoke bar or somewhere that's doing karaoke. And I get it. People come in. They're, you know, I admire you. If you do karaoke, I admire you. You have guts. Okay, you have kahunas. So kudos. But just learn to read the room. Because what you can't do is come up and all of a sudden, you know, you want to sing Tennessee Whiskey. And you, like I said, you got a shower voice. But we've been jamming for the last five singers. And part of that, let me say, is also up to the people who are running karaoke. I think that when you have people who are more experienced and they know how to say, you know, to get the flow, they'll put you in. But also learn to read the room. And here's the other thing. If you don't really, really know the song, this is not the place to come and practice. This is not the place not to know the words, even though they give you the words, right? And I get it. Like, you know, you've been pumped up all week. You decided you're going to go, and your friends are asking you, are you going to sing? You're going to sing. If you've not practiced at home, don't. I just wanted to tell you, don't. It's okay. Practice at home. You can Google the words. Did you know that? On your phone. You could actually do karaoke on your phone. So I'm just saying, you know, just read the room. Know the song you're going to sing. Have two or three songs that you're going to sing, okay? And that's all you need. If you're excessive, we don't want to see you that many times, no matter how good you are, okay? Let's just be clear. It's not your concert. Two, maybe three, and know the words and make sure it flows, right? If you want to do Uptown Boogie, whatever it is, and everybody's been in there crying and slow dancing, you know, just pick the right time to do it. That's all I'm saying. Just had a bad experience. I mean, not bad, but it was just like people need to learn to read the room and shower voices. So let's just keep that in mind, okay? Shower voices. If you go to karaoke, it's shower voices. So today's topic, healing before the next relationship. And there's a great article I'm going to quote today. I'm going to pull from it. But before you go into a new relationship, okay, we're talking platonic, romantic relationship. I play a song on this show often by Erykah Badu, and I'll probably play it in a minute because it's one of my favorite songs. But it's a song that tells a story of a woman who is trying to get into another relationship, and she can't. I've said this to you guys before, and she can't because she's bringing baggage. Do you know what happens when you jump from one relationship, especially if it's been a long-term relationship, into another relationship? It becomes hell, okay? And some of us don't understand right now why we don't have successful relationships. And I would beg to say, this is not 100%, but a lot of us, have not taken time to really heal. And we'll talk about what healing looks like and what healing actually is, because people will say, well, I'm healed. No, but we haven't taken the time to really work on us before we go into a relationship. Now, part of that is some of us are codependent. I talked to a friend the other day who had never truly been single, and I get it. Like, When we were talking about this, what he was saying is that he's had a girlfriend all through high school, had a couple girlfriends all through college,

0: But one relationship would end, he would jump into another relationship. Same thing with marriage. Got married, got divorced, ended up marrying the girl he was messing with. You know, like, no time for self. And now the marriage is shaky. And one of the things I told him was, it's not necessarily the person that's, you know, the one dynamic in all of your relationships is you, okay? It's me. In all my relationships, who? It's me. So I'm pointing the finger at me. I was telling him, pointing the finger at you. But the other piece is that sometimes we don't heal after a relationship. And the reason that's important is that there is some emotion that goes into a relationship. If you've been with anyone for any amount of time, whether it's, you know, 6 months, whether it's 6 years or 16 years, just getting out and away from that person, regardless of what happened, it could have been an amicable split. You know, it could have been tragic, right? If we go directly into another relationship, it's almost as if that person, we're then going to project a lot of the things that we have from our previous relationship on that person. And I know a lot of you all say, I don't do that. I don't project. Yeah, you do. And sometimes we will measure the next relationship that we're in with the previous relationship. And what we're going to talk about today is why that you can't do that. So each relationship is independent of the others. So hear me. If you went on date night with your husband for 20 years on Thursdays, if you start dating someone else after the marriage fell apart or whatever happens, you can't say we're date night is on. As a matter of fact, that would just be, why would you do that? Why would we even bring up date night? Like, we might say we want a date night. We might say I would like some quality time that we spend just with us. But what we can't do is go back to what looked good in the past. The past is the past for a reason. And sometimes things happen that we have no answers for. We have to take the good with the bad, right? We have to say, okay, that was a part of my life. It made me who I am today, but that is now closed. And what we're going to do here moving forward is something totally different. Now, you can have a blueprint. I mean, there were some beautiful relationships. I'm not going to throw away some things that that were in the past, but I sure as hell can't bring them here. And so what happens is when you don't give yourself any space, you're bringing it. No lie. Had no idea we were going to talk about this. Had no idea. But if my friends are listening, they know where I'm about to go with this. You break up. Y'all are going to laugh. But you break up. All right. Say y'all live together. And y'all split. Okay. What do you do with the bed? What do you do with that bed that you all were in? Y'all were married for 20 years. Y'all separated furniture and, you know, tea cups and all that. What are you going to do with that bed? Now, I contend, and this was a conversation just Saturday, that you get a new bed. I'm getting a new bed. And I was amazed by the women who overheard our conversation told some of the guys that we were crazy. Now, again, remember, starting a new relationship, right, having some space. And the reason that I said to the person, and you know, this, there is no right answer here. I want to be clear. It's just a personal preference. But the reason that I suggested that you would get a new bed was because every time I climb in this bed, if I was with my wife for the last 25 years and this was our bed, it has some emotional connection to it. Some of the people were like, nah. I wouldn't think about it. It wouldn't matter to me. I'm not getting rid of my bed. And so again, now not saying that you're bringing anything to the table with that next relationship, but for me, that's a hard no. Now, if you were not married and you were just single, hey, and you know, we got together, that's totally different. But I don't know. And so there's some things I think that we don't bring. Now, that's one that's just totally off the cuff, but, you know, to move forward in a healthy way, there's some fundamental steps that you got to do, okay? And we're going to talk about those. And the first one is you got to rediscover your identity, okay? Some of us, when we move in real quick, move on, jump in with someone too quick. We're picking up their identity. Okay, we're picking up, like, remember, oh, we used to have date night every Friday. So now we're projecting to this new person, date night every Friday. You know, and then they'll probably end up doing it. But it's really not about them. It's really about the previous relationship, because that's what you used to do. So if there's a way for you to find yourself, and we hear people say this all the time, and when we come back after the big break, I'm going to share with you this article. Finding yourself is not a couple of weeks. I want to be clear. It's not a couple of months. It's some deep soul searching. And some of us are so afraid to find ourselves because we feel that we're going to miss the bus, the bag lady. We feel that we're going to, you know, the time's going to run out or something. And all these biological clocks ticking. Instead of taking some time, doesn't need to be years, but it does need to be some significant time. And while you're doing that, you're finding what your passion is, or maybe you lost your passion because you were in a relationship, and maybe you know, it could have been, I've had kids, you know, I put my life on hold to take care of the family, whatever it was. But what identifying who you are, finding your passions is number one. Finding your hobbies, you know, if you were a pickleballer and you know, and when you got in this relationship, you know, she didn't like for you to be out with your crew of pickleballers, and you just put it to the side. But that's something that you love. You got to rediscover that. And you got to find out what, you know, your self-worth is as well when you're rediscovering your identity, okay? You know, you own your accomplishments, setting some goals for yourself and owning those and not letting anyone sway you. I think that is huge. A lot of times you'll find people that say they, you know, they had a relationship, maybe they divorced, maybe they were in a long-term relationship, and there were some things they put on the back burner. I see this often. And they wanted to finish school, maybe they wanted to go to professional school or something, and they just put it on hold. I love hearing that story that someone says, okay, after I got divorced, I decided to go back to, you know, culinary school, something I wanted to do. They found their passion, or I decided I was going to play the guitar because that's what I was doing when I met her, and she didn't like me and playing and practicing all the time, blah, blah, blah. Those stories, that's what defines who you are and who you're going to be and how you're going to grow emotionally. And let me tell you why it's important. It's important for the romantic side as well, because once you find out who you are, you're able now, when you're physically ready, okay, you're, you know, mentally ready to go and get in another relationship. I mean, not just dating, but get into a relationship. You're bringing something to the table that you didn't have. Think about that. We all carve things out when we get in relationships. We put them to the side. Now I'm able to give someone something more that I didn't have. When we come back, we're going to talk about how you break some old patterns and then how you need to set some clear boundaries. And I'm going to talk to you about this article, which I found to be so interesting, from someone who realized that, you know, before I move on, I'm the one person that's been in all these relationships. So it's not always about the people, because some of us will project and say every relationship that has ended, it was on everybody else. No, sweetheart, you're the only common denominator in all the relationships.
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0: 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Midnight Train to Georgia by Gladys Knight and the Pips. This song, and today we're talking about relationships and why you need to take the right amount of time before you start a new one. And this song is always set a little awkward with me, right? And the reason it's always set awkward with me is if you listen to the lyrics, he was in California, he's trying to go out there to be a superstar. Pretty typical, story a lot of times, right? He couldn't make it in LA, so he decided, I'm going back to Georgia. Yeah. Found a little honey out there. But if you listen to the song, and I need people to hear me, okay? He did not invite her to come back to Georgia. He told her, I'm going back on this train tonight. Now, I have researched this back and forth. He did not invite her. What she says is that I am going with him because I can't live without him. Hear me. Beautiful love story. I always want to talk to him. Did he want her to come? Okay, I just let's look at things sometimes in life a little bit different. Did he want her to come? And I don't know. Maybe he did, but her life is in L.A. He's going back to Georgia. And so, I don't know. It's something I've always thought about. You know, if you have brown liquor sometimes, you just sit back and start thinking about stuff. But I've always wondered that. Did he really want her to come? I'm sure he did. But I didn't see that. I didn't see that ask. You know, now we got to ask for a lot of things, right? So I just saw her talking about she was getting on the train too. So when we left, I said there were a couple things that you have to do as you prepare, you know, to heal, right? Before you get into the next relationship. And there were some foundational steps, excuse me. First one was rediscovering your identity. But the other one is breaking old patterns. As I said, you are the only constant in all of your relationships. Believe that or not, you are. And that doesn't mean you're blaming yourself, but you do need to take inventory. And if you don't take time, that's why this time thing is essential. Not a week, not 3 weeks, 6 weeks. No, you need some time. You need time, one, to, I think you should go to counseling. After any major breakup, okay, if it's been 2 or 3 years, just go see someone. Go talk to someone. If it's been marriage, go talk to someone. There are people that specialize, like me, in this that can help you get through just the phase to start before you start another relationship. But the reason you want to help break old patterns is you need to identify the mistakes that you made in all the relationships, in just that previous relationship. No one was perfect. No one is perfect. So if you think that you are, like I said, you're the one constant. That's the reason you continue to have breakups and bad relationships. Identifying the mistakes or identifying things that you did, okay, that you did. We're not pointing at the person. We're talking about me. That's going to help you grow. And that's how you get to growth, because that's a process sometimes. Sometimes I have a friend, you know, well, she's not a friend, but used to be a friend. She never did anything wrong. Never. Like, but she had all these breakups, but she never, ever did anything wrong. Other thing is that when you're breaking old patterns, you need to identify red flags that you let go. A lot of us will because of fear, you know, sometimes we will just ignore red flags. You must identify those red flags that you ignored during this period. And here's the other thing. You cannot ignore them again. I know a friend today, and I admire her so much. I admire her so much. She had dated married men, okay? That she said, I'm a married man chick magnet or whatever that is, and I got it, right? No single guys ever went to her, but all the married guys went to her. And she had been in these relationships and allowed herself to go down these rabbit holes where it was never going to, you know, materialize to anything. And so she said, I've been able to identify that. And it's not something I'm proud of, but I've been able to identify that, you know, it's on them, but it's also on me. And that is something, that is a red line that I'm not going to cross ever again. And I told her how proud I am of her. That took, I mean, it's been years too, I mean, but it took time to be able to self-identify some things that she had made mistakes with in her life in the past, and that's probably caused her heartache and pain. And if we have time, the ample time before jumping back into another relationship, I'm positive we're going to find some things that we might have allowed to go on that shouldn't have gone on, some red flags that we just skipped over, you know, boundaries that we just let ourselves slide out of that we said we would never do. Okay. So breaking old patterns, clear sets of boundaries. Like if you're going to get back into a relationship, now, sometimes I think y'all's, you know, non-negotiables are unrealistic, but you know, I get it, you know, but you do need to have some boundaries. If you don't have boundaries when you start dating or in a relationship, what do we got here? So during this period, you need to define what those non-negotiables are, what those deal breakers are. And it's okay to communicate them. I don't like to communicate everything because I think you need to, you want people to be genuine and you want people, you want to see them for who they are. If you sit down with someone that you initially meet and you give them all your non-negotiables, all your deal breakers, guess what they're going to do? They're going to make sure that that they don't do that, right? But it may not be genuine. Over time, gradually, and this we'll talk about this too, you know, when you're starting to date, that's why you don't rush into anything. That's why you don't go move in with somebody, you know, in 2 weeks after you met them or 6 weeks. What are you doing? Nah. Then you get in and then you're like, man, how did I get myself into this? And the last thing before we go to this article is learning to embrace solitude. Learn to be genuinely comfortable and content by your damn self. Some of us can't deal with that because we have to deal with ourselves. Some of us can't deal with the silence. I have a friend who I've asked this question time and time again. You know, why do you just jump in and out of relationships? Don't like to sleep alone. That's the craziest thing I've ever heard in my life. Don't like to sleep alone. Don't like to be alone. And I'm like, but what is it that you want? I just, you know, I want somebody I could just, you know, date and hang out with. I mean, it's the dumbest thing I've ever heard. You just don't like to be alone. So you jump in these crazy, crazy relationships. You end up in this. And you know what's crazy? This person ends up in the same pattern. I tell them all the time, y'all, you attract crazy. You attract crazy, and they just keep getting crazier and crazier. And it's unfair, right? And to me, I think it's unfair to him. I think it's unfair to his family, because the same thing that we all say, man, we know how this is going to end. And part of it is that he never learned to embrace solitude, never learned to go through those, you know, fundamental steps that we just talked about, you know, never got content with being alone. Some of us are, you know, it's okay. I mean, I know it's a tough conversation to have, that maybe I'm not going to have this lifelong partner, but the way you get to happiness in your own life is learn to be okay being alone. Maybe date yourself a little bit. Let's talk about this. Mindbodygreen.com. All three words, put them together. Mindbodygreen.com. And in this article by Catherine Mitchum, it says four things to do before starting a new relationship after a breakup or a divorce. And I'm not going to ruin it for you. I like when people read the articles and we're able to talk about it, but really briefly, Catherine was in a marriage. She got divorced, and she quickly decided she was going to get a young man to help her get over her divorce. And she said you got to read the article. It was a little hot and steamy. It was a good article. But what she said she realized was that tryst, right? A lot of people say you got to get over somebody with someone, that she discovered a lot about herself. And the first thing she discovered, even though it was fun, she said, person was a yoga instructor, like 20 years younger, you go figure it out. She said that she was left empty. And it then took her longer to heal because guess what? That divorce that she just got out of 6 weeks ago is still staring you in the face. The kids are still there. The ex is still there. The fundamental pieces of that relationship are still there. You've not dealt with. But the four things that she talked about, which is just something that, you know, very similar to some of the foundational things we were talking about, this is a key one. She said, stay single until you can be sure that starting a relationship is the right thing to do. Stay single until you can be sure that starting a new relationship is the right thing to do. She didn't say you couldn't date. She didn't say, this article doesn't say that you can't, you know, have, you know, occasional tryst or whatever. But some of us don't need to go back into a relationship. And you know that, like, you're not ready. And some of us will run back in just hoping and on a prayer and a whim that you're going to somehow heal. And, you know, you're the bag lady. You got to get on the bus. You got to find somebody right now because your future, you know, things are passing you by. And then what happens is you get into that and it's all hell. And then you knew beforehand that you shouldn't have done it. That's key. We got to make sure that we're ready. Like, it's okay. You know, okay, I'm not ready right now. I've had people say that. I'm not emotionally available. I have heard that, and I used to laugh at that. No, that is serious. It's not. And let me tell you, if someone ever tells you that, thank them. Thank them for being mature enough to say, I appreciate that. I appreciate you saying that. How about we just remain friends, you know, and, you know, let's take that off the table. But I would love to be a friend of someone who can identify that. The second one is love yourself. And I said this earlier, more than you ever thought possible. You attract, okay? No one will ever be able to love you more than you. No one will ever be able to love you more than you. And so be careful of the people that you attract. So if you are negative about yourself, you're down on yourself, guess what type of person you're going to find? That's the type of person you're going to attract. No, baby, you need to love yourself, and nobody needs to love me better than me. So that means going back to some of those things of finding purpose, finding things that make motivate me, things that I want to do, growth for myself. I don't, you know, I've gotten to the point, I don't give a damn if you like me or you don't, but I'm going to love me. I am not going to limit myself. I'm not going to shine because of someone else. And what you will attract is someone who's willing to see that you love yourself, you care for yourself, you take care of yourself, you take care of your family, other things, and they're going to want to help do that. If they're not willing to do that and see and love you for who you are, she says, move on quickly. But the first thing is, you've got to love yourself. And once you do that, once you fully embrace, you know, you, it's going to attract certain types of people. We'll be right back.
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0: I still think he has the smoothest voice in R&B. It's the OJs here, Forever Mine on Media Lex Radio, WLXU 93.9 FM. I had to play that commercial, guys, especially with everything going on with Ice. Someone could be listening, so we'll finish this up, but I had to play that. Again, back to Mind Body Green. Last two things, but I want to say something else about, like, self-love. You know, it's a lot of self-love, emotional self-love, spiritual self-love, okay, mental self-love. Baby, you know, stop being a roommate in your own head. You are amazing. You are beautiful. You can accomplish things even if someone else doesn't believe in you. You've got to believe in yourself. You're going to attract that, and that's what you want, okay? And if you're not doing that, go see someone. Please, go talk to someone. Number three, learn what a healthy relationship looks like. Okay, and take your time. Some of us have never seen a healthy, good relationship. And the reason we jump back and forth into bad relationships or find ourselves in bad relationships is because we've never seen a good one. And so if you've never seen a good one, doesn't mean that you just go out here and try to make it up. I mean, it may not be the Cosby Show. I used to want to be, you know, the Cosbys. I did. But guess what? It's not reality. But there are some good relationships out there that you can read about them. You can, you know, it's podcasts, but you got to be open-minded. But you've got to find, right? You've got to find an example. It might be someone at church. You got to be careful, right? Because what you see may not always be, you know, what it is, but find it and seek it out, what a good relationship is. And here's the other thing about that. You don't want to mimic them. You just want to know what a healthy relationship looks like. And I want to be clear about that. I think there's a difference between healthy and good. I would rather it say, you know, a healthy relationship, okay? What's a healthy relationship? We got to do the same things that you all do. But what's a healthy relationship look like? And the last thing is, have fun. A lot of us approach, once we've been in long-term relationships and now we're out of them, we dread the next phase. Guys, our whole life is a book. So guess what? There are different chapters to the book. If a relationship ended, that's that chapter in the book. I'm ready to turn the page and get to this next chapter. And that's the way we need to approach it. I know it's difficult. I know it's scary. I know it could be challenging. Go out and have fun. You ain't got to sleep with nobody. You could just casually date. You can meet people, mix, mingle. I got a friend. I love her energy. She's been married. Now she's single. And she's just mingling. I love her energy that she brings, because you know what? She's taking time to heal, and she's not going to rush into the next phase. She's just going to have fun with it. Ran a little long today. Hey, but tell your people, man, this is what we do. We're on this radio all the time. Every week we'll be doing this, but I'll be back next week. Tell your people, man, this is what Zell does. I'll talk to y'all next week, man. Peace.

0: Welcome, welcome, welcome to Conversations Around the Table. Today is Thursday, July the 16th.
1: July 16th,
0: and we are happy to be here. And my name is Deborah Logan Lawson.
1: And I am Joy Harris Edwards, and we are doing what we do every single week. We're bringing real talk, real conversations with real people, just having some fun, just talking about issues that really matter.
0: Absolutely. You know what I'm going to say.
1: Yeah.
0: How was your week?
1: This week has been pretty chill. And, you know, there's some excitement that's staring around at our house come tomorrow. And so we're excited about a few things that are very personal, but freeing a little bit. And so we're excited about that.
0: Okay. For me, it's been kind of quiet. Quiet and busy. Doctor's appointments and those type of things going on this week. Preparing for my family reunion.
1: Yay. I love family reunions. I love them.
0: We do a whole three-day stint.
1: Nice. Nice.
0: We have Friday night. We have greet and meet, you know. Mm-hmm. Sometimes it's at the hotel, wherever city we are at. And we have, like, little finger foods and different stuff and registration. You can buy your T-shirt that night. Just hanging out, you know. It's just a place, like, if people are coming off the road, they can sit back and relax a little bit before.
1: Yeah, chill a little
0: yeah,
1: bit.
0: And eat and everything like
1: I love that. On my dad's side, we hadn't had a family reunion in decades, like multiple decades. And before my great aunt passed away, she was, I think, 99. She was adamant, you have got to put together a family reunion. So we did. We rented out a space in Georgetown, and people came all over. And it was just, like, so cool. And then, of course, when she passed away, I thought, are we going to keep this up?
0: I don't know. I promised my dad, because, of course, my grandparents were doing it every year. And because I remember as a kid going to different places, you know. And then it stopped for whatever reason. And so my dad and I started it again in 1993.
1: Oh, nice. I love
0: that. And so I promised him, you know, he passed in 2003. Actually, tomorrow's the day he actually passed. And that was kind of on my mind. I've always, you know, I'm changing the subject, but, you know, sometimes when you're down and you don't really realize why you're down, and then you look at the date, the calendar on the date on the calendar, and you realize, oh, man.
1: Yeah, that's what it is.
0: And that's kind of what's been happening with me today. But I'm excited about the family reunion. I really am, because, again, since 1993, we have been doing this.
1: Oh, I love that. Our one family reunion just got canceled because no one bought into it. I'm guilty as well. I did not send in my registration. And then we have another one coming up on the other side of my mom's side. And they were saying they may cancel it because no one is signing up.
0: Half of our people didn't send in no registration either. We just keep doing it. You show up, you know, because I know how our people are. You know, they want to come. Well, if I had a known or whatever, whatever. So, but yeah, so Saturday we'll have the picnic with a family gathering. You know, we have our meeting. We have a board with the president, the vice president. We do it upright. And so then we have activities for the kids and activities for the adults, young adults and older adults, you know. Mm-hmm. And then on Sunday, we get up and we go to the church, whatever church has been designated for that particular city.
1: So we'll have brunch,
0: so it'll be lunch after church. Mm-hmm. And then everybody kind of goes their own way.
1: Yeah, that's going to be nice.
0: It is. That's it really is. Nice. But, you know, we have our crying moments. During our meeting, we acknowledge those, you know, from afar, those who had new babies, those who just got married. We do all of
1: all
0: that.
1: All the fun things.
0: Yes.
1: Just to recognize and see people. Because
0: yes.
1: I think sometimes, even with family, life is going, going, going, and we get so busy and we miss seeing people and recognizing that there's a joy that happened over here. There's a sorrow that happened over here. And we're doing our own thing and we're totally missing those things. And we're supposed to rejoice when people rejoice, and when others are grieving, we're supposed to be there for them as well. And sometimes we're just on lane, just going, going, going.
0: I know. And then last year, we acknowledged, like, the family businesses within our family and, you know, acknowledged who they were and what they did. And we found out that it's kind of a legacy of things that have happened. you know? And so, because my great-great-uncle, he was a wallpaper. He did wallpaper.
1: Oh.
0: He did painting. He did those type of things. And then his son did the same thing. The other half of my Logan family is from the Michigan area. And so they were doing this and doing very well. My dad went to Wayne University, well, it was Wayne College at that time, in Michigan. And he stayed with this particular cousin, learned the trade.
1: Oh.
0: Wound up coming back to Lexington, or back to his hometown, which is Stamford, Kentucky, and came back home, married his sweetheart, and worked a job for a little bit, and then he founded his own company. So he founded his company in 1969, which is where I retired from for 40 years.
1: Yeah, so entrepreneurship just kind of
0: in the family. And they need the young people needed to see that.
1: Yeah, that's so beautiful.
0: It really was. So I am. I didn't mean to go off on
1: that. No, that's good. That's good. I mean, that's what it's about. When you come together, you can really, I'm going back to this, see people. I'm on this kick about seeing people. When I'm walking in the store, I may be focused on shopping or whatever I'm trying to do, but I need to see people. I just don't blow past people. There was somebody I ran into. I was like, oh, hey, how you doing? And then it was just like my heart was just pricked. Like, go back. Hug. You haven't seen her in decades.
0: Yes.
1: Hug. Check in. See how. And so we just have to
0: be
1: see
0: present
1: people.
0: In the moment.
1: Yeah.
0: That's kind of been our theme here.
1: It has been.
0: Well, if you're just tuning in, you're listening to Conversations Around the Table. You are also listening to WLXU 93.9 LPFM. And we're going to take a few, take a break here and take a few commercials.
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0: Welcome, welcome, welcome. Welcome back to Conversations Around the Table. I am your co-host, Joy Edwards, and I am here with Deborah Logan Lawson. And we have been chit-chatting a little bit about families and family reunions and the importance of seeing people and being able to just flow when people are flowing and be where they are. And
1: you know, family is not necessarily just by blood. You know, yes. Family can be the community. You know, those that are neighbors.
0: Yes. Family is who we create them to be. We can have the bloodline of family, but we can also have that social core group that is part of our community.
1: Absolutely.
0: And with that, so, you know, we were thinking about this show, and I saw a post that you shared that was just, to me, profound. I was like, this is it. This is what we need to talk about. So we have a guest here for our listeners, and we wanted to just let him introduce himself and tell our listeners a little bit about who you are and what's on your heart.
2: Yes, ma'am. I first want to say thank you for allowing me to be a part of this awesome program. My name is Bishop Stephen D. Lyons. I am the senior pastor of Growth Temple Ministries, and I'm also the project coordinator for the Fatherhood Initiative, which is one of the cohorts under the umbrella of the Lexington Leadership Foundation. And right now what I'm trying to do is attract men to come into the fold, be trained, so that they can help dads that may be struggling in one area or another with our children, help them become better dads. And so that's really what's on my heart right now.
0: I love that, because my friend said this, and it was just profound for me. She said, you know, we talk about the next generation all the time. She said, but there is a now generation that needs us.
2: Yes.
0: And what I'm hearing you say is that you're trying to bring people in to say, let me see how you can be equipped, yeah, and then move forward to help somebody else. And even in the equipping, your post said, I'm not looking for perfection. We're looking for somebody that's got a purpose and a passion. You didn't say that, but that's how I perceived it. So talk a little bit about that.
2: Yeah, I think that there's a stigma when it comes to volunteering, especially males, that everything has to be perfect. You know, you have to have a perfect background, had the career, had the family and all of that. But if I'm just being honest with you, I have found over the last year and a half that I have had more success with volunteers that's been through some things. I think some people might say their past are colorful. You know, who better to be a role model, or who better to talk to the guy that's just coming out of prison and trying to get himself together and reacclimated into the life of his family than the guy that went to prison, got out, and was blessed to get reacclimated back with his family and children. And so I'm not looking for anybody perfect. In fact, you know, some guy wrote some book called My Failures Qualify Me. And
1: I wonder who that was.
2: and what I've learned is that those flaws that people are sometimes, men are sometimes ashamed of, could actually be great teaching tools if we've learned from those failures. And so,
0: yeah, I say this often. We're not looking for perfection. We're looking for progress. Yeah. Have you progressed in life from where you used to be in the muck and the mire that you were down in? And now are you either climbing all the way out, or are you still climbing out? And if you're not where you were, then that's a perfect person to show up big for a person that needs some support, that needs a little bit of encouragement. Because I think sometimes people need someone that can relate.
2: Right.
0: And I'm not saying someone that can't relate isn't able to help, but I'm saying at times we need to hear, because scripture says the testimony of Jesus is the spirit of prophecy. Amen. And the moment that someone comes in and their past is colorful, but yet their present is beautiful, that helps the next person to prophesy into their life to say, I was there. And if God did it for me, if I had the endurance to do it with him, then you can too. And let me show you what that looks like.
2: Yes, ma'am. Yes, ma'am.
0: Listen, I would go all in with stuff like this, because all of our past, all of us have a colorful past to some degree.
2: Right.
0: Nobody's past is perfect, but I think when we don't have those experiences, we can get really religious, judgmental, and forget where we came from.
2: Yeah.
0: So I don't like that kind of mindset. So I love that you're using the colorful past, because that's what the world needs to see, right, that you can right. come from this to and go and get here, and it be a beautiful process, and then help somebody else along.
2: Yes, ma'am. You know, I've got a people that go to my church understand I write my own dictionary sometimes, right? And I'm working on it still, but I add words daily to it. And so one of the words I put in the dictionary is Christnesia. And that's when people get saved and then get cute. and they forget that at one time, you know what I'm saying, their past was colorful. I mean, they forget that their past is colorful. At one time, they was the trip. At one time, they was the ones getting high, getting drunk, whatever. You'd go into prison, going to jail, whatever. You know what I'm saying? And so I think also, though, when we sit back and we see a person come from the miry clay, as you said, from all of the madness and all of that, anytime that man enters the room, he brings hope to the man that is still stuck in it, still going through it, still trying to figure a way out of it, but don't see a way out of it. And when somebody can say, hey, you know, I've been where you are, and I promise you can come out of it, it's better on the other side, that gives folk hope. I would have never stayed focused on the goals that I had coming out of prison had I not had some men around me that had been through what I had been through and then shown me that, you know, you can make it over here. You can do it. You know what I'm saying?
0: Yeah, accountability is what I'm hearing. We just need that. And accountability doesn't mean condemnation. It means let me come alongside of you with empathy, remembering my own testimony, and just we work this thing together.
2: Right.
1: And, I want to touch on when you said you're not looking for the perfect person, know. And then we have, let's flip that. We have people who think they are above giving back, above coming back and helping. We always talk about reach in, or what is it? Reach back and take one or whatever.
2: Yes, ma'am.
1: I think we need to, those persons need to understand that they're valuable as well. They need to give back to these young men as well. And a lot of these men are not young men. Some of them are of a certain age that just never had an opportunity to be a parent to their children.
2: Right.
1: So they might be 40, might be 50 years old.
2: Yes,
1: still
2: ma'am.
1: Need to know and still need to have the tools to be able to parent their children. So I like the approach. I like the proactive approach here.
2: Yes, ma'am.
1: And so tell us more about what to expect. I know before we got on the show here, we were talking about the training and so forth that will be happening. So tell us more about that, please.
2: So August 8th, from 10 a.m. to 12 noon, we will be having a meet and greet as well as a training. And so what that training is going to entail is just show the seven essentials that we go through, that we're going to go through during that session. Every session is 7 weeks. It's like a Tuesday night or a Thursday night from 6 to 8. And so that training is pretty much just going over the material. But here's the hit with the training. I don't really care about you knowing all about what these handouts we're going to give you. I just need you to care. I need you to be passionate. I need you to give your phone number to these guys. I need you to tell them, hey, before you jump off the bridge, I don't care if it's 3 a.m, hit my phone first. Before you go get high, before you slit your wrist, before you get back in the game, I don't care what time it is, hit my phone first. I need some people, some men that are going to care, that are going to care. So once we do that meet and greet, and what we're doing now is we're scheduling from now out all the way through 27. We want to just go ahead and nip this in the bud, have everything in place. And it's a beautiful process, because since I've been doing this, there has never been a session to cease where at the end of the session, the guys aren't giving each other their own phone numbers. They found camaraderie. They found a brotherhood within those walls. And then the guys who are facilitating those groups, those volunteers, become actually accountability partners to that whole group. And so it's really a powerful thing. And it so you figure 2 hours a week for 7 weeks. We just asking for 14 hours for you to give back that might actually, and I want you to get this, when you come and teach a man, you're not just blessing him, you're blessing his children, you're blessing his grandchildren. I got a text in my phone from a guy who got his children back recently, and he said, I want you to understand what you guys have done. Not only have you blessed my children, but you will bless the generations that come from my loins, in the near future. You know what I'm saying? And so it's like, it's so much bigger than just this guy, the dad. We're talking about if dad can get back on point, right, then maybe son don't follow in dad's footsteps. If dad can get back on point, then maybe son goes on to college. If dad can get on point, you know what I'm saying, then

0: I'm a daddy's girl.
1: Me too. Yeah.
0: Yeah. I mean, he was the first, I always post the first man that loved me, mm-hmm. you know, wow. Because he showed me love.
2: Yes,
0: and I knew what kind of love I wanted. You know, it kind of showed me the man that I think I would want to marry.
2: Yes, ma'am.
0: And my ex-husband was, he was a lot like my dad.
1: Yeah.
0: You know, and so I understand that. And it's so important that I think little girls have men they can look up to.
2: Yes, ma'am. No doubt
0: so
2: about
0: important.
2: It. No doubt about it.
1: Yeah, I love that. Are we going to take a quick little break? Is that what we're going to do? Because I want to share some experiences with this program, you know, and I don't know how much time we had, so I thought I better ask first. But there was a moment where my husband was doing some catering for an event that was for the Fatherhood Initiative.
2: Yes, ma'am.
1: And it was this moment where all the guys were there, their littles were there, their daughters, their sons, and just to see the twinkle in this one little girl's eye, the backstory from my understanding is he had just returned home, but that child was so mesmerized by her dad and that my daddy is with me, and she just kept saying, and daddy, it was just this moment, and I had to step away from serving because I thought, man, I'm going to lose it in here because this child had something that she needed. And he was right there. What do you need, baby? Do you want macaroni? Do you want? And it was just like this cool little moment because I don't think we really realize the impact that our fathers have on not just the boys, but the girls and the whole family unit. It flows from the head down.
2: Yes, ma'am.
1: And if the head has got a lot of things going on, then you kind of see that pattern.
2: Yes, ma'am.
1: But once we can get the head together, then things flow down. Oh my gosh, it was just beautiful. It was just the sweetest little thing.
0: Well, we're going to take a quick break here. 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

0: Welcome back to Conversations Around the Table. Again, I'm Deborah Logan Lawson here with Joy Harris Edwards. And we have a guest in the house who has been informing us about community outside of our family, a community of men, a father's initiative.
1: Yes, ma'am.
0: I love it. I was kind of doing a little research when we took our break. And it says that 1 in 4 children grow up without a father, biological father or step-parent. 4?
1: Yeah.
0: Yes, that amazes me.
1: And that might be generous.
0: It might be generous.
1: Wow. Generous.
2: Yeah, that's interesting when you think, you said 1 in 4?
0: Yes.
2: Wow. Yeah, when you think about that I wonder what the correlation is with absent fathers and the crime, you know, like penitentiary numbers, because I know when you look at reading levels, third grade is when they start formulating how many jails and prisons they're going to build. I wonder what the correlation
0: is. Well, I will say this, because those who don't know, I used to work with the police department through the PAL program. I did that for a number of years. And I saw, you know, we would talk to the kids, we'd mentor the kids, we had activities, sports, and educational programs, all of that. We tried to provide those kids with everything that we thought that they would need.
1: Yes, ma'am.
0: And I remember a child telling me he wanted to be like his dad. You know, I said, well, that's good, before I realized what he told me his dad did. You know, I said, well, you know, it might not be a good idea to be just like dad. Won't we be better than dad? Because you have to really watch how you say stuff, you know, choose your words wisely, because this was his father. He loved his father. You know, he was just too young to understand exactly what his father was doing.
1: Yes, ma'am.
0: So I'll never forget that.
2: Wow.
0: You know? And I have seen this person since then. He is now in his 30s, doing well. Doing well. He did not follow dad's footsteps, but he does have a relationship with his father.
1: That's awesome.
0: So, yeah,
2: Yeah, that's beautiful. I do some grief counseling with kids in the school system, and initially started with kids that had lost someone they loved, a family member, a close friend, what have you. And over the last year and a half, it has transitioned into children who have incarcerated parents.
1: Yeah.
2: And those kids, when I'm dealing with them with grief and what that looks like, the pride that they have in their hearts concerning their dads, or the anger. It's either pride, very proud of, you know, my dad, or very angry because their dad is absent or didn't have the relationship. I mean, these are elementary kids. We're not talking about high schoolers. We're talking about elementary kids. And that just shows how profound the impact is with our young people and their dads. What's your take on that?
1: You know, I was one of those dads. My first wife had just passed away, and I think I caught a case maybe a year, if later. And I remember one of my children writing me a letter, and you know, I kind of questioned today, like, who really wrote that letter? Because she was a little too young to be using words like, you need to stop being irresponsible and this, that, and the other. You know, I'm like, okay, there might be somebody else behind this. But anytime that we go away from our children, okay, so even if you're co-parenting, right, even if you're not in the house, but if you're not on the street, if you're locked away somewhere, what you have done is you've made your child a potential statistic. You've made your child vulnerable. You've left it in the hands of whoever he or she decides to glean knowledge from to shape their view on certain things. I think that for me, when my children were upset with me this last time, they should have been, because it wasn't that I didn't know better, but I really knew better, you know. And it's everything. Without your dad, you're not whole. My heart breaks for people who lose parents young, because you're just not whole. you need that, you need that system, you need that, you need both parties, whether they're together or not. I've got a son that's 34 years old and will still question me about some of the things that, you know, comes to his mind, things that he does. My youngest son is 24 and he questions me about things that, you know, why do I act like this? Why do I rock like this? Why is this? And, you know, it's kind of like a biographical resource to be like, this is why you feel like that. This is, I used to think like, so without Dad, Joey, we are lost out here.
2: Yeah.
1: Lost.
0: And you can kind of help them get through whatever that's going on.
1: Yeah.
0: Yeah. Instead of them trying to figure it out on their own.
1: Yeah.
0: I mean, they're still trying to figure it out, but you're there to help them figure it out.
2: Bring some wisdom and experience to the table to say, okay.
1: Right.
2: Yeah. And without that, they do have to kind of figure it out on their own with no guidance, which can be so heartbreaking when you think about that.
1: Yes, ma'am.
2: Yeah, when you said, I knew better.
1: Yeah.
2: And I think it's good to speak to the fact that sometimes the dads want to be involved, but the guilt and the shame,
1: right,
2: and then the pushback from the children's parent, that whichever I heard that in your conversation. Mm-hmm. So speak to how we can make things better for those individuals.
0: And thank you for your transparency as well.
1: Yes, ma'am. Yes, ma'am. I tell you what, we this year in November we're having our second annual Dopest Dads conference. And so last year we had five segments, five different speakers to speak on five different things. One of the things that we spoke on was, and will always be a part of it this year, the topics are changing, but this particular topic will never change. And that one is, I'm still Dad. Mm. And the reason why that's so important is because, you know, the enemy would love for us to stay over in the corner and be quiet and feel like, you know, hey, I ain't been in their life. Who am I to, you know, try to push up on them or tell them right from wrong or discipline them? Let me tell you something. God didn't give them to you and say, you can be their dad as long as you don't mess up. He said, you're their dad. And so I don't care how you may have dropped the ball. I don't care what the situation may have been. If you have been redeemed, if you have gotten through the power of Holy Spirit, if you have gotten yourself together, if you know that you're not the man that you was, then go walk in your kingdom authority. I do not believe in that setback and permissive parenting with no boundaries. And I don't want to say too much because I don't want to mess up the No, baby. Don't get that thing twisted. I'm your daddy.
0: Do you think that sometimes that happens because they don't know how? You know, it's easy to just like, I'm here when they need me. I'm here when she wants to come over here. You know what I mean?
1: Right.
0: I've heard people say that too, you know, try to come back into a kid's life and they don't know how, which I guess is what you guys are trying to give them the tools to do so. But it's a lot of them out there who probably want to be in their kid's life, but they just don't know how. They feel like, if I do this, you know, this is going to happen. Either the mom's going to say something, you know, or this is going to happen. I don't know. I just feel like to be transparent and to flip it, that they need the tools. They need what you're trying to provide.
1: Yes, ma'am. Yes, ma'am. So we have a stigma. Dad has got a stigma. He's known as either the provider or the protector. And those are the first two essentials in our session. But we go on in the third session and we teach, Dad, you're a leader. In the fourth session, we teach, Dad, you're a teacher. In the fifth session, we teach, Dad, you're a helper. In the sixth session, we teach, Dad, you're an encourager. And then in the seventh session, we teach, Dad, you're a friend. Now, I don't, you know, people say, well, I don't think you can be friends with your kids. I think that at a certain age, the dynamic, the relationship shifts into another place, to where all of a sudden you're still the coach. You're going to always be the coach. You're going to coach them in adulthood. You're going to coach the grandbabies. You're going to coach them to coach the grandbabies. But I think that when you get to that place, like they're of a certain age, it is an honor if they see you as friend. You're still my dad. You know, you're still the authority figure in my life. But you're my friend, because what births that is appreciation for you being there, gratefulness for you being there,
0: and the respect.
1: And the respect.
2: Yeah.
1: Yes. Yes, ma'am.
0: Yeah, I remember telling my kids, you know, I'm not your friend.
1: Right.
0: I'm your mama.
2: Right. That's right. Right.
0: You know, you be trying to tell them what to do or give them advice of what not to do or whatever. And I just remember my son looking at me like, Mom, I said, boy, I'm not your friend.
1: Right.
0: You know? So I get that.
2: Yeah. But
0: we
2: that,
0: need more parents like that, because a right. lot of parents are trying to be their kids' friends.
2: On the wrong level.
0: On the wrong level.
2: The respect right. hasn't been earned. The wisdom hasn't been given. And so now we're just besties, and we're going to hang out. We're going to do all the things together. We're not leading. We're not guiding. We're not directing. And then we wonder why our children have gone way astray. And you're looking at the role model that set them on that
1: right.
2: path.
1: Right. You know, I say this all the time, that the standard of life has decreased to a point. Mm. Cologne don't even last as long as it used to, you know. And so when it comes to parenting, I've watched the standard lessen even in that facet, right?
0: Yes.
1: And so now, you know, Big Mama's 35 now.
2: Yeah.
1: Mama, I've never in my life thought I would see a day where Mama and daughter was in the club together, you
2: that
1: know, and hear these stories like this, you know what I'm saying? And so where the standard has lessened, the expectation has lessened, so we can't really get mad at our kids for smoking weed, because truth be told, they learn smoking weed from us, and we smoke weed together sometimes when I don't got it. You
2: yeah.
1: see what I'm saying?
2: Yeah.
1: That when the kids started paying the rent with the drug money, then what could you say? You don't be selling it out of my house. Look, I pay for the house.
2: Ooh.
1: You see what I'm saying? And so I really believe that we need to go back to old school parenting. Yeah.
2: Yeah, that
1: quick,
2: tribe.
1: Fast, in a hurry.
2: That old school where you shut it down immediately, it was no talking back, it was
1: right.
2: no trying to, no, if I say what I say and you do what I do,
1: right.
2: do what I say, and we don't have
1: yeah.
2: these issues. But I think parents are afraid
1: no
2: nowadays to
1: no
2: even
1: doubt.
2: Parent for whatever reason, but I've seen it, you know, being in the public school system, I'm thinking, where's the parent? Well, the parent comes in on 1,000,
1: right.
2: cussing everybody out. Well, that's why little Johnny mm-hmm. and little Kim are cussing everybody out, because mama comes in wreaking
0: exactly.
2: havoc.
1: Yeah.
2: And
1: yeah.
2: they saying, get them, mama. And
1: yeah.
2: I'm like, wait.
1: She ain't been to one PTA meeting, ain't logged in on, what's that thing? They
2: Yeah, Infinite
1: Campus.
2: Campus
1: ain't logged in on
2: ain't
1: that.
2: Done none of that
1: You
2: stuff.
1: Know what I'm saying?
0: That's hilarious. But I know even in the grocery store, I'll never forget, I was standing in line, you know, to pay for my groceries, and this little boy in front of me with his mom, and he was just putting his candy. You know how you have everything in the aisles? You know, uh-huh. he was just putting stuff in the aisles. And she said, will you stop doing that? And he said, but I want it. I mean, he's matching her energy, you know?
1: Right.
0: And then she took it and put it back, and he grabbed and put it back. And it was a constant thing for about, I don't know, 20 seconds, you know. And I'm just sitting there looking at the kid. I gave him an eye. And now, this is not, you know, I didn't lay hands on nobody else's kids.
2: That's
0: but
2: right.
0: I had that look.
2: Like,
0: mm-hmm.
2: do it again.
0: Exactly. And he stopped.
1: Right.
0: He
1: right.
0: moved from where I was and went around the buggy to be where his mom was, still looking at me.
1: Right.
0: You know,
1: right.
0: like, what you get ready to do?
2: And that's a perfect example, Deborah, of kids want discipline.
1: Yes.
2: They need structure. They need discipline. They don't need us to be their friends when they're 9 wreaking havoc in the grocery store or at school. They need the guidance and the discipline. And when they're
1: yes,
2: like,
1: ma'am.
2: My son, that's my dog. Like, I love that boy. He loves me, and we are cool. I could say
1: right.
2: he's my buddy. He's my friend.
0: But he still knows.
2: But let me tell you, let him walk sideways, and
1: right.
2: I'm going to straighten
1: right.
2: him up real quick.
1: What
0: exactly.
1: you said.
2: Love you, son.
1: What you said.
0: Exactly. But we have to show another story, and I don't want to keep telling stories, but my son was in high school, and I was the football booster president. I was wherever he was, I was something,
2: mm-hmm.
0: you
2: right.
0: know, but
2: right.
0: showing my, you know, being present.
2: Yeah.
0: And so I remember him telling me that the kids were teasing, man, your mom was always over here, you know. And he's like, where's yours?
1: Right.
2: Now.
1: Right.
0: You know?
1: Right.
0: And I said, don't say that, you know.
1: Yeah.
0: And, but I was there. I was present. But I remember the principal, I had my own little mailbox in the principal's office. And, you know, people knew me when I walked in the door.
1: Right.
0: And so I remember him getting in trouble. And the principal called me. And he said, I don't want to suspend him. You know, he said, I know he's a good kid. I just need you to know, come up here, you or his dad. Well, his dad went.
2: Mm-hmm.
0: His dad went and said, let me borrow your office. And they went into the office, and all they heard, you know, my husband had, he was loud, you know.
1: Right.
0: So his voice would carry. So I don't know what words he said or anything because I wasn't there. I got there a little bit later. They were coming out of the room. When I got
1: Everybody's traumatized.
0: And one of the ladies in the front desk was like, dude, I need to call the police. And the principal said, for what? It's his dad.
1: Right.
0: You know?
2: Oh, I love that.
0: And so he didn't lay hands on him. All he had to do was talk to him. But he had, like, again, he has a voice that just carried. But when my son came out of that office, we had no more trouble out of him.
1: Right.
0: He apologized and went to class.
1: Yes, ma'am.
2: You speak to something that I think is important to talk about, is the cultural differences. Sometimes that may have been perceived as angry, mad, irate.
0: Black man.
2: Yeah.
1: Right.
2: But really, it was probably what he needed. And because that was his son, and he knew his son, that he knew he could talk like that to him, and he would get it together and move on. But sometimes I think that brings a fear of parenting, because what other cultures are expecting to do, the gentle parenting or the or the little whisper of a voice, which all that works if that's the child. But our culture, we're loud and fun. And we may be in each other's faces and not be mad at all.
1: Right.
2: But if you perceive that as, oh, I need to call the police or what's going on. So I think that that also hinders a little bit of how people maybe show up as moms and dads in general, because of the cultural differences and what's accepted as okay discipline versus what's not. And I'm on another tangent.
0: Yeah, but not only that, you know, now we have abuse. Those things, you know, kids know, oh, I'll call, you hit me, I'm going to call.
1: There it is right there.
0: You know? And so it's like a balancing thing. What do you do? Because now I was a good little girl, so I wasn't spanked often. But
2: Me either.
0: But I know what it was, you know. But again, my parents had that look.
1: Yeah, yeah. You know, the moment that they said, if your child or if your parent puts their hands on you, call this number. It changed everything.
0: Changed everything.
1: And you know, in our culture, we were taught, what goes on in the house
0: stays in the house,
1: right?
0: Yes.
1: But now we even see kids in our culture doing it, and it really makes it hard to parent. Now, you don't want them to come out here and tote a pistol, but you're going to get mad at me if I slam it in the wall. If I find one, I can go to jail for that, for trying to save his life. You'll lock me up. So what is it that you're really trying to accomplish here? Do you want him to tote the pistol? Do you want to send him to prison? Do you want him to get killed? Do you? Because I'm pretty sure if I slam him in that wall a couple of times, am I alive? Lord, they're going to, he beats the kids. I don't, I promise.
2: Let me inject that these statements are not the views of Media Lex, however, and we don't condone violence or anything like that, but we're talking culturally.
1: Right.
2: What we have experienced growing up. I used to get my tail swatted, and I turned out just fine.
1: Right.
2: You know?
0: Exactly. Right. Well, we're going to take a quick break here, and then we'll be right back.
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0: 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We have been talking to Pastor Lyons, and we're just talking about fatherhood initiative and things like that. I want to give a shameless plug for us. Please follow us on our Conversations Around the Table Facebook page. Let us know if you want to be on the show or have show ideas. As we wrap this show up, I want to just kind of turn it over to you, Bishop, and just share your heart about the, give us some last closing words about the Fatherhood Initiative.
1: Yes, ma'am. So again, August 8th, between the 10 a.m. and 12 noon, we're having a training, and we want all men, we would love for all men to be there. It's at the Georgetown Center at 436 Georgetown Street, 436 Georgetown Street. It is right between the rallies and the laundromat. Mm-hmm. You can't miss it. And so, we would love for you to come in and be a part of that. We are asking for 14 hours of your year. 14 hours, 7 nights out of a year. That's all we're asking for you to make a monumental difference in the lives of so many people, not just the person that you're teaching the class to, but also the generations to come after that person. Also, real quickly, I just want to tell you about, we've got a scholarship over at the Fatherhood Initiative where a group of people, different workers have actually, or different laborers have actually sold money into a fund to get this, for people who have colorful past, people who've been locked up, people who've been caught up in addiction or whatever, we want to pay for your trade school. We want to, if you're a dad and you've got a colorful past, we want to pay for your trade school. I'm talking about all the way down to the laptop. I'm talking about if you don't have a car and you got to catch the bus, we want to pay for the bus pass. All it's going to cost you is your time and your commitment. And so if you are interested in that, if you're interested in being a volunteer, or if you just need to rap at the big homie for whatever reason at all, you can text me or call me at 859-285-3936. 859-285-3936. And just go ahead and throw me a text first, because I got bill collectors. And so can I speak on this real quick?
0: Yes.
1: So also, one of the biggest problems with fathers getting back on board, what we're learning is this addiction thing. It is crazy. And so we're actually starting a program in the next couple of months. It will be starting, called Fall Back on Fathers. And so once you graduate the Fatherhood Initiative, we want you to come back and make us your home group. We believe that in 7 weeks, you're going to trust our heart to the point where if you're going to trick it off, if you're going to throw away your sobriety date, you will call us first, and maybe we can keep you sober another night. So July 21st, over at Grove Temple Ministries, we got something called Celebrate Recovery starting. It is our first Celebrate Recovery program. We are super pumped, and it's named for a GIV. And the emphasis behind that, or the context behind that, is that a friend of mine, Brandon Bray, who is running this program, his daughter was killed last year. Mm-hmm. And so when I heard the story, I was like, bruh, she's got to live forever. Mm-hmm. And so we decided to name this for, and it says forgive, but it's actually for Guyan. It's, this whole program is inspired by her, that we want to see her live on forever. We want her name to be connected to saving thousands of lives.
0: Wow.
1: The other thing that we have popping off over at Grove Temple Ministries is Recovery Sunday 26. You might have remembered the one in 23, where I don't care if you've been clean for a day or if you've been clean for 20 years, we want you to come out. We want to celebrate you. We've got gifts. I'm talking about crazy gifts for you, games for the kids. We even going to feed you. What about that? It's all free.
2: And we just that'll bring us out, right?
1: Yeah. So we just want to be a blessing to your life. And so that's what we got going on. But really, please, again, hit me about this fatherhood thing. Mom, if you've got a son and he's got potential and he's got a child and it don't look right, before he makes the real wrong moves, the moves that I got to feed my baby by any means necessary, please use my number, 859-285-3936. If Mama, if you know your boy is a shooter, call me. If you know your son is out here on some crazy, call me. We can't promise that we'll save everybody, but I can promise you we're going to die trying.
2: Wow. You heard it here. Again, if you want any information about the Father Initiative, you can go to their Facebook page.
1: Yes, ma'am.
2: Or you can contact Reverend
1: Lyons at 859 859-285-3936.
2: Let's say that again.
1: 859-285-3936.
2: Okay, that would be a wrap.
0: And thank you. That was a good show.
2: That was a good show. And thank everyone for tuning in. 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
1: Israel United in Christ is a biblical organization that teaches the gospel of repentance from sin to our people scattered around the world as a result of disobedience to God's commandments. When you consider the plight of our people, it is one of turmoil and trauma. Our people, the Israelites, suffer from a wide range of issues, from self-hatred and domestic violence to mass incarceration and economic exploitation. However, the Bible has the solution to our people's problems.
2: All right, shalom, shalom, shalom. We're back, we're back, we're rise up.
3: Rise up.
2: Radio.
3: Radio.
2: Hey, look at this guy. He's sitting here like, I don't know what to do. What they going on? Oh, man, oh, man. Hey, look, it feels good to be back in the building again.
4: Yes, sir. Yeah. We missed you.
2: Yeah, okay.
4: Yeah, you know.
2: All right, that sounds
3: good. Yeah, we had, you know, we have an episode without it.
2: I know, right?
3: It didn't feel right.
2: We know, hey, look, we know that ain't true.
3: It didn't feel right. Ain't
2: we know that ain't true.
3: Rock, we was like, ah, what buttons do we push? What do we do? Level it up.
4: It was rough. It was rough.
2: Yeah.
3: Yeah.
2: Yeah, we need to work on that. So I ain't the only one behind the ones and twos. We'll look into that. See what we can do about that. But hey, man, how y'all been? What's going on?
4: Hot.
2: Yeah, man.
3: Oh, man. It's been hot.
2: It's hot in these streets.
3: Too hot.
2: Hey, look. Hey, when winter here, we complain about it. When summer comes, we complain about that, too.
3: Complain about the heat.
2: Israel ain't never satisfied.
3: Nope.
2: I'm telling you, Israel ain't never satisfied. Always something to complain about.
3: Right.
2: Yeah. Oh, yeah. Yeah, we used to murmur against the Most High, too.
3: Complain about perfect food, perfect drink.
2: That's why we here right now, murmuring, complaining.
3: Can't be corrected.
2: All right, let's get our theme scripture. Oh, well, let's introduce. I am Officer Sirach on the ones and twos. With me, I have
3: Officer Jabneel.
2: And?
4: Officer Isaac.
2: And?
5: Officer Moses.
2: Hey, we got Lil Iden in the building, too, man. He ain't going to say nothing. He's just going to look and stare.
5: Wilma V. Iden.
2: Oh! All praises. Oh. All praises. Hey, let's get that theme scripture in here.
5: Yes, sir. The book of Psalms, chapter 94 and verse 16.
2: Come on.
5: Who will rise up for me against the evildoers?
2: Come on.
5: Or who will stand up for me against the workers of iniquity?
2: Hey, so if it's your first time tuning into the show, hey, listen, this is our theme scripture for Rise Up Radio.
4: Right.
2: The Most High God is looking for people to rise up against workers of iniquity, for the people that's out there doing sin, right? What you see throughout our communities, our communities are crime-infested, rape, robbery, murder, all these things. And God is looking for somebody to stand up against that sin, right? So that's what we do here. We look for the sin within our communities, and we bring it out. You know, we touch on it, talk about it, address these things, right? A lot of these things don't it goes unaddressed. Get that in Leviticus 19 and 17.
5: Yes, sir.
2: I just went over this with my son. Called me with some scriptural questions, you know, and I brought this out to him, so it's kind of fresh on my mind. Read that thing.
5: The book of Leviticus, chapter 19 and verse 17.
2: Uh-huh.
5: Thou shalt not hate thy brother in thine heart.
2: Read it again.
5: Thou shalt not hate thy brother in thine heart.
2: So the scripture tells us we are not supposed to hate one another. It is what you see going on in our communities. Every time we see one of our own kind, we call them ops. And things like this, right? But God says, don't hate your brother. Read on.
5: Thou shalt in any wise rebuke thy neighbor.
2: But he says, you should correct your brother. That's something else that's missing in our communities. Because we allow crime, drug dealers, prostitution. We allow all these things in our community. And we step back and don't say anything. That's why we are riddled with poverty, with murder, you know, all these things overtake us in our neighborhoods because guess what? We can't we can't correct each other.
3: Right.
2: We don't want nobody to correct us, and we don't want to correct nobody.
4: Right. That's hatred, like you said. Get 1 John 3:15, because this is something I think our communities don't understand about hatred and love. Because the Bible you just read said that you shouldn't hate your brother; you should rebuke your brother. Right. That's showing your brother love, correcting him. Mm-hmm. So. But hatred is what? Go ahead, read that.
5: The book of 1 John, chapter 3, verse 15. Whosoever hateth his brother is a murderer.
4: You hate your brother, you're a murderer, right? That ain't just going into you physically murdering somebody.
2: Right.
4: This is another form of murder. You hating your brother, you're not correcting him. That's why I look at our communities, like you just said. You keep going.
5: You know that no murderer hath eternal life abiding in him.
4: Hey, if you are a murderer, you're not getting the kingdom, right?
2: Right.
4: That's serious. We got to think about this in our communities when we allow certain things to happen.
2: Yeah, so people think that murder is only the killing of someone.
4: Right.
2: But just for the simple fact of not correcting them, you hate them.
4: Right.
3: Right.
2: You know, if you got a child, right? You gonna correct that child.
4: Right.
2: You know, they used to say it's an old saying. They used to say, this gonna hurt me more than it hurt you.
3: Yeah.
2: And then they tear your butt up.
4: Yeah.
2: You right. know what I'm saying? But I ain't realize this back then when I was getting those butt whoopings. But your parents don't actually want to harm or hurt you, but they want you to learn and grow and understand and things like that.
4: Right.
2: So if you not correcting them, you hate them because you don't want them to grow or learn or understand.
5: Right. Hey, can I get a precept for what you just said?
2: Go ahead.
5: The book of Proverbs, chapter 13 and verse 24.
2: We could have let somebody else read it for you, brother.
5: That's all good.
2: Yeah. What is it, Proverbs?
3: You already got it.
5: Proverbs 13, verse 24.
2: Yeah, read that for him.
5: That's what you said. You said if you're not correcting your son, you hate him. So I just want to back it up with the Bible real quick.
4: Right, this is the book of Proverbs, chapter 13, verse 24.
5: Mm-hmm.
4: He that spareth his rod hateth his son.
5: It say if you spare the correction, that means you hate your son.
2: Exactly.
5: Because it's gonna be uncomfortable in the moment.
2: Right.
5: I want my son to love me, this and that.
2: Right.
5: But it said if you're not correcting him, you hate him. Why? Because when he grows up, now he can't take correction from his brother. He can't be corrected.
2: Exactly.
5: So now what? He got to go to he got to go to prison.
2: Yep. Mm-hmm. Prison going to correct him.
4: Somebody's going to correct him.
5: Somebody, yeah.
2: Where's that in Hebrews where it say no chastening?
5: Hebrews 12.
2: Hebrews 12, and I'm on the right page.
5: Verse
2: 6. Yeah, yeah.
4: Mm-hmm. That's him, yep. Book of Hebrews, chapter 12, verse 6. For whom the Lord loveth, he chasteneth.
2: Read it again.
4: For whom the Lord loveth, he chasteneth.
2: Right. So God punishes just like an earthly father will, right? That's why, and for those who are familiar with the Atlantic slave trade, that's why we came over here. We came over here as a punishment for disobeying and disrespecting our Father, our Heavenly Father. So read that again.
4: For whom the Lord loveth, he chasteneth.
2: Come on.
4: And scourgeth every son whom he receiveth.
2: Read on.
4: If ye endure chastening, God dealeth with you as with sons.
2: Read.
4: For what son is he whom the father chasteneth not?
2: Right. What father don't chastise their son?
4: Mm-hmm.
2: And how much more should our Heavenly Father chastise us to get us right? That's why he gave us laws in the first place.
4: Right.
2: So we know the proper way to walk, so we don't end up having baby mamas, the highest disease community, murder and hatred towards each other. He gave us laws to chastise, to correct us, to keep us out of those things. Right? That actually wasn't what I was looking for. Okay, jump down.
4: Verse 11.
2: Yeah, there we go.
4: Now, no chastening for the present seemeth to be joyous.
2: Right, that's what you were saying. Nobody likes butt whoopings.
4: Mm-hmm.
2: I'm telling you, it don't. My son held a grudge for me for years. He had like 3 butt whoopings. This Negro, he hated me for years.
3: Three?
2: for three butt whoopings in his entire life. You know, he probably needed more. Right. You know, but he wasn't as bad as I was. But still, still, you know, I let a lot of stuff slide. Yeah. You know what I'm saying? But that thing don't seem good when it's getting done, Burrito.
4: But grievous. Nevertheless, afterward it yieldeth the peaceable fruit of righteousness unto them, which are exercised thereby.
2: Right. So after that chastisement, guess what? He's peaceful. Read that again before I butcher it.
4: He says,
2: peaceable fruit of righteousness develops in you, meaning you going to grow. You going to learn. Listen, I better not walk down that road no more, because that's going to lead to some trouble. You know what I'm saying? I'm gonna get whooped, because once you leave mom and daddy house, guess what? You don't have that sense of correction with you all the time. Now you have to make decisions by what they trained you, what you learned. Train up a child, when he get older, he won't forget. He won't depart from it.
3: Right.
2: So all praises. Do you have something? I thought I saw you holding it. You just looking.
3: I was holding all kind of scriptures, man. Dang. You know, just to go back to the beginning, you know, read that. Leviticus 19, verse 17, it says,
5: Leviticus chapter 19, verse 17, thou shalt not hate thy brother in thine heart.
3: It's just bringing it back, you know, to where we started. And it's like, you know, it's just like y'all said, I didn't have another precept for it. It's just going, when you really think about it, like, you don't want to have that hatred. You want to always correct your brother.
6: Right.
3: Like, we was talking about, like, neighbors in the city.
6: Yeah.
3: You want to always be on the correction of them. Mm. So just to make sure that the neighborhood, because, you know, when we was talking over the past Sabbath, you know, the leadership was talking about community and unity. And to have that perfect unity, you always got to be on the correction.
6: Right.
3: You know how they say it takes a village?
4: Yep.
3: It takes a village to raise a child. You always got to be on that correction. Whatever you see, you want to be able to correct it.
6: Right.
3: And like us in our organization, we correct people by what? The scriptures. The scriptures. So you always want to be on that correction. You always want to be able. You see something in a brother, hey, just take a look at this scripture.
6: Right.
3: Yeah. That's all I was thinking about.
4: I mean, look at the Christian church, right? Everybody's walking on eggshells. For one, they're getting paid, so they got to teach what they told to teach.
3: Mm-hmm.
4: And then they want to keep their members. Like, well, I'm not going to tell her she's wrong for that, because I don't want her to leave and be offended and not come back.
2: Right.
4: So then they're not being held accountable.
3: Right.
4: And that's why they can be in the club Friday, Saturday night till 3, 4 in the morning, go take a nap and wake up and go to church on Sunday and scream and shout and jump around and roll all in the floor, right?
3: And that's what we got to get out of. We got to get out of this snitch mentality.
4: Mm-hmm.
3: We got to get out of this you judging me mentality.
6: Right.
3: And get back to, you know, our true heritage, which is the scriptures. We got to get back to that if we want our community to be strong.
2: Hey, go get that in Leviticus 5. Read that thing.
5: The book of Leviticus, chapter 5 and verse 1. Mm-hmm.
2: See, a lot of people just going to the note, what you were saying, you know, a lot of people in our community was raised off of that mentality.
3: Right.
2: Like, snitches get stitches and all this stuff. You know what I'm saying? Hey, just because I don't want to be a criminal. You going to beat me up for not being a criminal?
3: Right.
2: Because I don't want you selling drugs to the people in my neighborhood.
6: Right.
2: Mm-hmm. You know, you want to bring harm to me? That's crazy. Read that thing.
5: Leviticus chapter 5 and verse 1.
2: Come on.
5: And if a soul sin and hear the voice of swearing.
2: So if somebody sees somebody in the midst of sin, come on.
5: And is a witness.
2: And you witnessed it, come on.
5: Whether he have seen or known of it.
2: Uh-huh.
5: If he do not utter it.
2: Uh-huh.
5: Then he shall bear his iniquity.
2: So if you don't snitch, God gonna punish you.
6: Right.
2: I'll take your licking, because I don't want no smoke with the Most High.
6: Right.
2: You know what I'm saying? If we changed our mentality to how the Lord has instructed us to move, you wouldn't see all that stuff in our neighborhood.
6: Right.
2: That stuff would disappear just like that.
4: Sure. Mm-hmm.
3: And it's terrible in our neighborhood. Like you said, we grew up with this. So what does that leave us with in our neighborhoods? We got drug dealers. Mm-hmm. We got murderers. We got rapists. Mm-hmm. We got child abusers. We got husbands abusing their wives. We got all this. We got robbers, thieves, everything in our neighborhoods. Why? Because they don't want to be known as snitches. People don't want to be. People be like, well, I know he did this, but I'm not gonna say nothing.
2: Right.
3: I'm not gonna say nothing. They think somebody, you know.
2: So you open the door for him to come back and do some more dirt
3: to you.
2: Yeah.
3: To you.
2: Yeah. Because you gonna get a turn too.
3: You, right. And that's exactly what happens.
4: Right. Crazy work.
3: It's gonna come right back on you.
5: And according to the scripture, so that say he shall bear his iniquity. So you know somebody that murders somebody,
3: right?
5: You say that ain't got nothing to do with me.
2: Yeah.
5: Guess what? You are guilty of murder in the eyes of the Most High.
2: Right. Exactly.
5: We already read a murderer have no inheritance in the kingdom.
2: There you go. You're gonna pay for that thing.
3: You complicit with it.
5: Right.
4: And the Bible say, Hosea chapter 4, the Most High God said he had a problem with us.
3: Man.
4: For that reason.
3: It's because we're not upholding that law.
4: That's it. Mm-hmm. Yeah, verse 1.
5: The book of Hosea. Chapter 4 and verse 1. Hear the word of the Lord, ye children of Israel.
4: He's talking to the children of Israel, right? Go ahead.
5: The Lord hath a controversy.
2: Yeah, you got to put that out there. The children of Israel is the so-called blacks, Hispanics, and Native Americans.
5: Right.
4: Right. Right.
2: Get your research on, all right? Go ahead. Read that again.
4: Read it again.
5: Hear the word of the Lord, ye children of Israel.
4: You blacks, Hispanics, and Native Americans, listen, because our communities are dealing with what he's about to say next. Go ahead.
5: For the Lord hath a controversy with the inhabitants of the land.
4: The Lord has a problem with us, with our communities. Why is that? Go ahead.
5: Because there is no truth.
4: There is no truth. What is the truth? It's the commandments of God. There's none of that in there. Go ahead.
5: Nor mercy.
4: Uh-huh.
5: Nor knowledge of God.
4: It says there's no mercy, right? We don't got mercy for each other in our communities. We smoking each other every day.
3: Mm-hmm. Everybody too hard.
4: Drive-by's been around since how long?
2: Man,
4: he said no knowledge, nor knowledge of God, right? You can go to these. You can go up to these kids now, tell them to name 5 rappers. They'll name you 10 of them.
2: Right.
3: Mm-hmm.
4: Tell them to give you 5 names of prophets in the Bible.
2: Oh, man, I seen that on social media.
4: What they gonna say?
2: Yes.
3: Even like 5 black inventors.
4: Right.
3: Name me 5 people in 5 black people in Congress. They don't know it.
2: Yeah.
3: 5 CEOs. They don't know. 5 attorneys. They don't know.
2: Right,
3: it.
2: Right.
3: They don't know. No, only black people they know is entertainment and sports.
4: That's it.
2: Which is entertainment.
4: Yeah. And look, read verse 2.
5: Verse 2. By swearing and lying.
4: Uh-huh.
5: And killing.
4: Go ahead.
5: And stealing.
4: Stealing.
5: And committing adultery.
4: Go ahead.
5: They break out, and blood toucheth blood.
4: It's us killing each other. Didn't y'all was just talking about that. Those are all things to plague our community. The Most High God said he has a problem with us.
2: Mm-hmm.
4: This is going on. Jump to verse 6.
3: Finish up here. Black crime.
5: Verse 6. My people are destroyed for lack of knowledge.
4: We destroyed for a lack of knowledge because, like we just said, we don't know. We don't know what we should be knowing. We don't know the Bible. And go ahead. This one makes it worse.
5: Because thou hast rejected knowledge,
4: uh-huh.
5: I will also reject thee.
4: Notice it said we rejected it. It was there for us to have. It's still there.
2: Right.
4: Our people reject it. We don't want knowledge. We want to know what Sexy Red and Megan Thee Stallion are doing. Mm-hmm. We want to watch the NBA Finals. We're worried about that.
3: Why is everybody worried about the BET Awards this week?
4: Who had on a blouse?
2: For a fight to break out.
4: I've been seeing all this stuff. People mad, I think, because Drewski had somebody play a guitar while two of the artists was talking or something. Just stupid stuff, right? We got people. Our people's dying, getting shot down by infants being shot down by police officers. Our people still dying, and y'all worried about somebody playing a guitar while somebody talking.
2: Hey, get that Ecclesiastes.
3: Worried about what somebody had on at the award show.
2: That's crazy.
3: Meanwhile, thousands of people is missing.
2: Right.
3: And our Northern Kingdom brothers is missing. They dying. They don't know what's going on. But we worried about who had on what at the BET Awards.
2: That's crazy. We worried about Keke Palmer snatching the mic from that's where we at.
3: Yeah.
2: That's where we at as a people.
3: That's all we care about.
2: Man, read that thing.
5: Book of Ecclesiastes, chapter 7 and verse 7.
2: Come on.
5: Surely oppression maketh a wise man mad.
2: Read that again.
5: Surely oppression maketh a wise man mad.
2: Hey, it's an automatic thing for you to be mad when you see your people oppressed. If you are wise.
3: Right.
2: So if you worried about Sexy Red, but you not worried you know about Pookie and them shooting up the block, man. Guess what? You ain't wise.
3: Right.
2: If you worried about what did you say they was talking about? Drewski. Yeah, you worried about what Drewski doing. Tell Drewski quit dyeing his hair. Worry about that. Because he breaking guys' laws with that. Y'all worried about the wrong thing. You should be worried about how your people are still getting oppressed to this very day. Right, to this very day, our 1 year olds are getting shot down and the perpetrator set free. The cops get set free.
3: Yeah.
2: What, a pack of diapers? I don't know if she stole diapers or not, or whatever they said, some formula, whatever it was.
3: They don't even know.
2: They don't even know.
3: They just keep this. Right. The story keep changing.
2: Yeah. Yeah, worry about that. That's why we out in the streets every day.
3: Yep.
4: Hey, we fighting a crazy battle too. Cause right now, I don't know if y'all know. I seen it. The black community is boycotting some of them are boycotting a song by the City Girls. One of them is called Spin That. And she's talking about scammers.
5: I think my Young Miami.
4: Yes.
5: Something like that.
4: Talking about the scammers, telling them to spin that, give me the Goyard bag. It's full. You gotta hear it. I ain't gonna say the words because it's
2: I ain't gotta
4: over
2: hear
4: there.
2: I
4: nah, you got
2: know.
4: It's spin crazy.
2: Is that the one about stealing or something?
4: Yep, scammers.
2: Who was that I seen somebody on social media, a grown woman, 60 years old or something. I can't remember who that was. I think it was Lisa Ray.
3: Yeah.

0: rapper, influencer, and she's that influence is going on to our young daughters.
1: Exactly.
2: That's it.
0: Our young daughter and our young males too, because our males is hearing that and be like, okay, the sisters wanna do like that.
2: Right. Mm-hmm.
0: So I gotta do that. I gotta scam. I don't even know what scamming is.
1: Right.
0: I don't know how they doing that. I'm like, scamming,
1: but I'm gonna go live.
0: Yeah, what job is this?
1: And you know how the internet is set up. All you got to do is put something in ChatGPT or one of them other AI things, and it's gonna give you the whole rundown.
2: Yeah,
1: they're like, dang. Yeah. All right, this how you go rob a store.
0: Yeah,
1: you know they gonna give you the ins and outs.
0: Man, that's crazy.
2: And the sad thing is, like you said, young daughters and the sons, they listening to that because they think about it. Way our society is set up, their parents is working 60 some hours a week.
1: Mm-hmm.
2: How much time are they spending alone on their phone, on their tablet, social media?
0: That's what they learning.
2: So they ain't learning times tables. Nah. They ain't learning spin that.
0: They learn how to scam.
2: That's what they learning.
1: Yeah, 3 years old knowing how to shake what a mama gave her. Hey, listen, we got to take a commercial break. This time flying by. Y'all just hold on. We'll be right back.
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4: 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No. You think I should take a hike? 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Not good. If your friend asks you to ride a bike, you should probably say yes. 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
1: Hey, shalom, shalom, shalom. We are back. We are back. We are Rise Up.
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0: Radio.
1: Hey, man. Close our door, man. What's going on, man? Hey, so look, usually we've been jumped off in the topic by now, but, you know, just talking about everyday life, what's going on in the world.
0: Life is rough.
1: It's consuming. It's consuming.
0: Yeah. Like you said, you know, a wise man. A wise man in today's time has just got so much bombarding him,
1: right,
0: that he just, we got to have somewhere to vent it out.
1: Yeah,
0: we got to have somewhere to vent it out. But you know what's coming up? 4th of July.
1: Oh, man.
0: The 4th of July. That's the worst.
1: Oh, gosh.
0: To a wise man, that's the worst.
2: I got to pose a question. If anybody's listening, call in too. Look, why do we as a people... We got all this history and go so hard for Juneteenth just to turn around and celebrate the 4th of July.
1: Right. That's crazy.
2: How do we do that?
0: How dare you?
1: So, and listen.
0: How dare you?
1: Yeah. So, look, I forgot my announcement and everything. 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Remember, the views expressed here are not necessarily the views of MediaLex or its board of directors. The views expressed here are ours. Gods, all right, we're gonna express that thing. So the radio number, if you want to call in, 859-721-5690, 859-721-5690, and we'll try to get you on. All right, so what was the question? What was your question?
2: I said, you know, our people talk so much about Juneteenth.
1: Yeah.
2: Right? Juneteenth. That's our supposed Independence Day. Then they turn around and celebrate the 4th of July with everybody else. Like, that's I don't understand it.
1: Right. Hey, that's a very question. Where was you when 4th of July was established?
2: Right.
1: Where was you?

0: July 4th, 1776.
1: Where was you and your mama and your grandma too during this time? You was in shock. Hey, look, you was on the sugar field.
2: I ain't gonna answer that question.
1: You was in the tobacco fields. Mm-hmm. You driving past them all the time now.
0: Yep.
1: That's where you was at. You was working.
0: The hemp fields.
1: Right.
0: In Kentucky.
1: Yeah, yeah. Ain't got nothing to do with your freedom. You listen, right. you ain't even a citizen to this day. Oh, we got a call. Dang, dang, dang. Look, you done talked about. Let me see if we can do this.
2: Well, you know, some people say it wasn't even slavery in Kentucky.
1: Hey, caller, can you hear me? Caller, can you hear me?
3: Can you hear me?
1: Ah, there we go. I hear you now. Okay, what's your name and what's your reason for calling in?
3: Hello?
1: Yeah, can you hear me? Hello? You got to turn your radio down. You're probably listening to your radio trying to hear yourself. Can you hear me?
0: You talking to the phone?
1: No, I'm not. Right. I hear on the headphones, not the phone. Hello? You didn't hear on your headphones?
2: I heard them.
1: Yeah, she's on the thing. They can't hear us. 1-2-1-2, can you hear?
4: I call back, try again.
1: Yeah, try again.
2: Ah, damn.
0: You know, that's crazy what you said, that some people say it wasn't slavery in Kentucky.
2: Nah.
1: Who said that?
0: He said
2: some people say that.
0: But there's a lot of people that have no idea what happened on the very ground they walking on right now.
1: Right. Cheapside. Right.
0: Cheapside.
1: Right. Cheapside, your butt was getting auctioned off.
2: Right. Right. They don't know. It wasn't no slavery here. We was just, you know, a transport capital. Right. Wasn't no slavery here.
0: Right.
1: You crazy in the mud.
5: Hey, do the 4th of July parade go through there?
1: Yep. Yeah. They go right past back. There. You standing on the auction blocks that you was getting sold off of as you watch the other nation stroll by those same posts in celebration.
2: They were celebrating and you was in shackles.
0: Yeah, if you take a walk downtown and read the historical signs that's up. It was a whipping post out there.
1: Yep.
0: That mean if your black behind was found outside after dark, you was tied up to that whipping post and they was gonna whip you in front of the whole city.
5: Hey, I got something for y'all, for people who still don't know. Mm-hmm. Part of the Star Spangled Banner that they never never read or sing. It's the lyrics, "No refuge could save the hireling and slave from the terror of flight or the gloom of the grave." Mm-hmm. This is your Star Spangled Banner.
1: Yep.
5: That beloved song.
1: They saying, under any circumstance, any circumstances, kill them.
2: They ain't met in school.
4: Hey, look, just don't read that part.
1: Hey, read that. What's that, Proverbs 3?
0: Yes, sir.
1: Is that Proverbs 3?
0: Yes, sir.
1: Yeah,
0: verse 31.
1: Yeah, yeah.
0: The book of Proverbs, chapter 3. In verse 31.
1: Come on.
0: Envy thou not the oppressor.
1: So the scripture says, envy not thou oppressor. All right. Let me try it one more time. Hello. Can you hear me? Can you hear me now? Hello. Can you hear me? One, two. I heard something.
2: Yeah. I heard somebody. They on the phone.
1: Hold on. Hello. Oh, yeah, she is. She's still on the phone. Hold on, I'm doing something wrong over here then. Which one?
2: The blue button.
1: Yeah. Are you there? Yeah, that's the one. It ain't coming through.
3: Hello?
2: Yep, I heard it now.
1: You hear on there?
2: Yeah.
1: All right.
0: Can you hear us?
1: Can you hear us now?
2: I heard a hello.
1: Yeah, I heard her.
3: You still there?
1: Yes. You can't listen to the radio while you're talking to us.
3: All right.
1: Okay, so can you hear us now? Hello? All right, we're going to give it you another day. All right. Hey, maybe something wrong. Maybe something wrong with the system.
2: It's a delay.
1: It's a delay if you're listening to the radio.
2: To the radio.
1: Waiting for us to talk to you through the
5: system
1: radio.
5: Might be tripping.
1: Hey, maybe something wrong with the system.
5: Scatter storm.
1: Yeah. Hey, but read that scripture.
0: Envy thou not the oppressor.
1: Oh gosh, I don't turn my mic all the way up. Killing myself. All right, read again.
0: Envy thou not the oppressor.
1: So the scripture says, don't envy your oppressor. In case you unaware, you was brought over here at the bottom of slave ships. Right. This your oppressor stems from here. Okay? He is not your buddy. He is not your friend. He is your oppressor. And it says what?
0: Envy thou not the oppressor.
1: Right. Come on.
0: And choose none of his ways.
1: Don't choose his ways. God gave us a plethora of high holy days to keep, things to celebrate. Passover is our Independence Day. Mm-hmm. Why ain't you celebrating that? That lasts for 7 days.
2: Right.
1: Feast of Unleavened Bread lasts for 7 days. But no, I want to go out here and put on the American flag and grill in my backyard.
2: Right.
1: And what have you.
2: By yourself. When the Most High gave you all these feast days you can congregate on. Mm-hmm. The Most High's feast days are way better than the hella days.
1: Right.
2: You get to come together. You get to eat with your family. Have fun. You can do all these things with the when you keeping your own heritage, mm-hmm. but when you keeping Esau's heritage, you always by yourself. Why is that?
1: Right.
2: You celebrate Thanksgiving by yourself. You celebrate the 4th of July by yourself. All these Christmas, birthdays. You gotta beg people to come. Oh, it's my birthday. Come celebrate.
1: Yeah, I'm gonna call you on my birthday to tell you it's my birthday. My brother did that to me. I hung up the phone. Call me with that. Nah, it's my birthday, big bro.
2: Yeah, right?
1: You ain't call and tell me happy birthday, and I ain't.
2: Yeah.
5: Come on, man.
1: And I ain't.
5: You know what that spirit is?
2: What's that?
5: It's repeating itself. You get First Maccabees 1:41. It's happened before. It's happened before, but we don't read, so we don't know.
1: Mm-hmm. that's not funny. We don't read.
2: Our people
1: refuse to read.
0: The book of 1 Maccabees, chapter 1 and verse 41. Moreover, King Antiochus wrote to his whole kingdom that all should be one people.
5: Hey, look, what's America called?
2: The great melting pot.
5: Everybody, but if you look at it, people bring their culture here, but most who come to America are assimilated to American culture.
0: Right.
5: Mm-hmm. Right? So now, jump to verse 43.
0: I'm going to read 43.
5: Oh, go ahead.
0: And everyone should leave his
5: here
0: laws.
5: There you go, leave their laws. What do we, our people, leave the laws of the Bible? Right. Right? We put them things, we won't even look at them. Right. Close the Bible. I don't want to read them.
0: Right.
5: But that man come knocking at your door. Hey, you got the speeding ticket.
0: Yep.
5: Yeah. you got to show up to court on this date. You better be there. You're going to be there, ain't you? Mm-hmm. Go ahead.
0: So all the heathen agreed according to the commandment of the king.
5: The commandment of the king, right? Not the commandment of God. They said, we're going to listen to this guy. Go ahead.
0: Yea, many also of the Israelites consented to his religion.
5: And many of the Israelites also consented to the religion of this king. Mm-hmm. What do our people do in America? We love their traditions.
1: Right.
5: We go hard. We the biggest spenders. When you look at statistics on all their holidays, America makes millions.
1: Billions.
5: Billions.
1: Mm-hmm. Billions. I think it's like $9 billion for Christmas alone.
2: Right.
1: off of us.
5: And most of our people's working paycheck to paycheck, but America's getting all this bread.
2: Going to debt.
1: So I'm going to go broke or run up my credit card and stay in debt just to tell them, hey, this big fat white guy come down our chimney.
5: Right. You done worked OT for 2 months. Bought your kids these gifts. Yes, this big white man got this for you.
1: Yeah.
2: Wasn't in my house. Daddy bought that.
1: Give me Ciroc 17 and 11.
0: Yes, sir.
1: Hey, our people don't know that, you know, that We have a heritage that's unparalleled to anything you're going to find from any other nation.
2: Right.
1: All right, read that.
0: The book of Sirach, chapter 17, verse 11.
1: Uh-huh.
0: Beside this,
1: uh-huh,
0: he gave them knowledge,
1: uh-huh,
0: and the law of life.
1: Gave them what?
0: The law of life.
1: Come on.
0: For an heritage.
1: Listen, the Most High God gave us the law of life for a heritage. So, excuse me. When you read about Passover, when you read about Pentecost, mm-hmm, you know, all these things, because I'm just on the vein of holidays, mm-hmm, you know what I'm saying? You know, he gave us a law of life. I think it's Sirach 45:5 that explains that.
5: Sirach 17:11. Did you read that?
1: Yeah.
0: Yes, sir. The book of Sirach, chapter 45 and verse 5.
1: Uh-huh.
0: He made him to hear his voice.
1: Come on.
0: And brought him unto the dark cloud.
1: Come on.
0: And gave him commandments, uh-huh, before his face.
1: He gave him what?
0: Commandments.
1: Hey, so when we got out of our initial slavery in Egypt, Moses went up to the mount and got laws from God for us. Read.
0: Even the law of life.
1: He called it the law of life. The commandments of God is the law of life for the Israelites,
0: right,
1: your so-called blacks, Hispanics, and Americans.
0: Right.
1: That is your heritage.
0: Right.
1: Finish reading that.
0: And knowledge.
1: Come on.
0: That he might teach Jacob his covenants,
1: uh-huh,
0: and Israel his judgments.
1: Right. So listen, God did all this for you,
0: right,
1: not for nobody else.
0: Right.
1: You don't have to share.
5: You know what's crazy? The Lord commanded us to celebrate with one another, uh-huh, and we don't want to do it.
1: We don't want, right, to do it. Right.
5: Deuteronomy 28:47. It's in there. He said, hey, y'all need to be happy. These are feasts. These are our holy days. Come together, right?
1: Yes, sir.
5: We want to come together under things created, not by the Lord. Why? Read that.
0: Deuteronomy chapter 28 and verse 47. Because thou servest not the Lord thy God with joyfulness and with gladness of heart.
5: So because the Most High gave you high holy days, he told you to be happy, give gifts, celebrate with each other, feast, and you didn't want to do it, go ahead.
0: For the abundance of all things,
5: uh-huh,
0: therefore shalt thou serve thine enemies,
5: uh-huh,
0: which the Lord shall send against thee.
5: Now, for those of y'all celebrating the 4th of July, what's that talking about?
1: Serving your enemies.
5: Oh, that you still did after the 4th of July, read.
1: Right. Mm-hmm.
0: In hunger, and in thirst, and in nakedness, and in want of all things.
5: Keep going.
0: And he shall put a yoke of iron upon thy neck, until he have destroyed
5: because
0: thee.
5: Because you ain't want to keep your own high holy days.
0: Right.
5: Right.
1: Right.
5: He put a yoke on our neck. And now today, the yoke is spiritual. Because you want to keep the 4th of July commemorating the freedom of those who oppressed you,
1: right,
5: you still going to be oppressed.
1: Make it make sense.
5: Right.
1: Make it make sense.
0: Right.
1: I don't understand, man. Our people.
2: Our people's crazy. We just want to, it's like we forcing assimilation.
1: Mm-hmm.
2: We forcing our way to be like, hey, we want to be like them. We want to be like our counterparts. We want to do what they do. We want to celebrate their holidays. Give me that in Limitations 4.
5: They be so, what you mean? You don't celebrate Christmas.
2: Yeah, they,
1: right,
2: even
1: right,
2: if you don't eat pork, what? The other white meat?
5: Thanksgiving? You don't even want a plate?
2: Yeah, you don't want none of this pepperoni pizza? Y'all ain't getting no fireworks? What? How dare you go off on the deep end like that?
5: What you mean you ain't doing the Easter egg hunt?
2: I know. But our people is just trying. Man, they try so hard to fit in. And, you know, I don't want to say they want to keep the peace.
1: Yeah, look, we want to fit in with everybody, yeah, but ourselves.
2: It's like we refuse to see that we had something special.
1: Right.
2: We had that heritage, you know, that knowledge. We had this great understanding, but we like, nah, that wasn't us. It's like we can't fathom that that was us.
5: Mm-hmm.
2: We can't fathom that we are the people in the book. We the Israelites? I don't know. I'm gonna do Thanksgiving one more time. I'm not gonna put up the tree this year, but you know, I'm gonna think about it.
5: It's for the kids, man.
2: Yeah, you know, it's for the kids. I feel what you're saying. But Read that.
0: The book of Lamentations, chapter 4, and verse 17.
2: Yeah.
0: As for us, our eyes as yet failed for our vain help.
2: Mm-hmm.
0: And our watching, we have watched for a nation that could not save us.
2: Why do we keep supporting a nation that is obviously against us? It's obviously contrary to our natural heritage, our laws, everything in this book, we do the opposite.
1: Mm-hmm.
2: We take Easter over Passover. We take Christmas over, what is it? Dedication. We don't do tabernacles. We don't do new moons. We take birthdays over new moons. All of these things this nation has taught us, and we are looking out for it by, like Officer Sirach said, spending billions and billions of dollars every year. We won't stop and be like, where are we from?
1: Right.
2: What is my nationality? Like in Isaiah says, we don't care. We never considered. What is our nationality? Where do we come from? Where were we at? Or what was he doing before we came over here on these slave ships? It says, As for us, our eyes have yet failed for vain help. We think that this nation is going to help us. But all the while, it's just keeping us dormant away from what we need to look, what we need to really know.
1: Let's get Revelations 18 and 4. Let me tell you what God said. Cause we think we're doing right by dealing with these holidays and all these things that weren't meant for you. Remember, don't forget that Thanksgiving is representative of the slaughter of the American Indians.
2: Right.
1: Our own people, we go out and celebrate that thing.
5: Mm-hmm. Hey, they celebrate it themselves.
1: Yeah, I know. Right. Crazy.
5: They do it big, too.
1: Yeah.
2: I don't like the different foods have different meanings. Like the turkey and the turkey, cranberry sauce.
1: The body,
2: and
1: cranberries, the blood.
2: Yeah, and it's like...
5: it's a ritual.
1: Yeah, exactly. Read that.
0: Revelations chapter 18.
1: Let's see what God say.
0: And verse 4.
1: Mm-hmm.
0: And I heard another voice from heaven saying, come out of her, my people.
1: What'd he say?
0: Come out of her, my people.
1: Right. So God tells the Israelite to come out from among them. Get away from these so-called holidays that are not meant for your people.
2: Right.
1: Come back to your own people. Come back to your own heritage. Read.
0: That ye be not partakers of her sins.
1: Because guess what? The celebration of the slaughter of the Indians is sin. The celebration of the 4th of July when you was in slavery is sin.
2: Mm-hmm.
1: Them things is not for you. Read.
0: And that ye be not partakers of her sins.
1: Because guess what? When Christ come back, Christ going to make all pay.
2: Right.
1: All pay. It's going to be judgment, and you're going to get the judgment, too, if you refuse. What do you say? Find that we say, be separate.
2: That's our Corinthians, right?
1: Yeah. That's it.
5: 2 Corinthians 6, 17.
0: 2 Corinthians chapter 6 and verse 17.
1: Come on.
0: Wherefore, come out from among them.
1: So you see this again. This is not a one-time thing. It's repetitive that our God tells us, hey, listen, get out from the midst of them. Come on.
0: And be ye separate.
1: And be what?
0: Separate.
1: The Most High say, be separate. Come on.
0: Saith the Lord.
1: Uh-huh.
0: And touch not the unclean thing.
1: The unclean thing is those holidays. Those things are unclean. Read.
0: And I will receive you.
1: Now Zephaniah 2 and 1. Now Zephaniah 2 and 1. It's time for our people to wake up. Look, look. Our people are so blind, they don't see that you still hate it to this very day.
2: Right.
1: They think, Mr. Charlie love me. Right.
5: They looking for that pat on the back.
2: Vain help.
1: 2 and 1.
0: Zephaniah chapter 2 and verse 1.
1: Come on.
0: Gather yourselves together.
1: Wait a minute. Now, see, now we just read where he was saying, be separate. But now, in this phrase, he's talking to the Israelites, the so-called blacks, Hispanics, and Native Americans. What'd he say?
0: Gather yourselves together.
1: Come on.
0: Yay. Gather together.
1: He said, yes, gather together. You want us to gather together? Yes, gather together. Come on.
0: O nation not desired.
1: He called us a nation that is not desired. I don't care where you go on this world, you're going to see us at the bottom. You're going to see us being mistreated. I don't care where you go. They say, hey, equality. How come our equality, we always at the bottom of the totem pole?
6: Right.
1: I don't get that. We always the ones getting stepped on, but we running for this assimilation. And that's totally opposite of what God told us to do. Read it again.
0: Gather yourselves together.
1: Uh-huh.
0: Yea, gather together, O nation not desired.
1: Read.
0: Before the day.
1: Read.
0: Give me a second. Before the decree bring forth.
1: Uh-huh.
0: Before the day pass as the chaff.
1: Right, because guess what? He says you have the opportunity right now to gather yourself together to separate from all the nations before I crack that sky. Come on.
0: Before the fierce anger of the Lord come upon you.
1: Because guess what? When he come back, he's coming back looking for repentant Israelites. He's not coming back with a lamb in his head. Oh, Jesus loved the little children. I'm here to save the entire world as if the entire world needs saving. That is not biblical. He's coming back, and he's coming back to judge with fierce fury. Read.
0: Before the day of the Lord's anger come upon you.
1: Was that it?
0: Yes, sir.
1: All right. What we got? You got a couple of minutes.
5: I got one for us. Proverbs 22:3. Just to add to what y'all were saying.
1: And look, we didn't even get to an article. That's great.
0: The book of Proverbs, chapter 22:3.
1: Read.
0: A prudent man foreseeth the evil.
5: A prudent man foreseeth the evil. We've been sitting here talking about how we recognize the evil in our communities, how our people within these holidays that the world has created. Go ahead.
0: And hideth himself.
5: So a prudent man is going to notice these things that come out of it, like y'all saying, come out of her, right? We're going to come out of those things. Go ahead.
0: But the simple pass on and are punished.
5: That's most of our people. We say, it's okay. You know, we're doing it for the kids. What's wrong with it? What's wrong with coming together and being happy? They do this, right? We read it in the Bible. That's against God, right? So they're going to be punished, like you just read. As you said, when he comes back, he's looking for repentant Israelites, right? Not those who are celebrating the holidays of man.
1: Right.
2: That's right. I'm thinking about Independence Day, and I was thinking about Jeremiah 16:14. You know, our people, you know, we experienced independence in the past, you know, many times in the scriptures, but you know, we don't know it. But read that.
0: Jeremiah chapter 16:14. Therefore, behold, the day is come, saith the Lord, that it shall no more be said, the Lord liveth that brought up the children of Israel out of the land of Egypt.
2: So we, at one time, we was captives in the land of Egypt. Our people, the blacks, Hispanics, and Native Americans, the Israelites, we were captives in the land of Egypt. And the Lord brought us out of that captivity. You know, you might not believe it. You might not see it. You might not have done the history. You might be an Egyptologist, a Catholic, whatever you are. But the scriptures say the Lord brought the children of Israel out of the land of Egypt. Read.
0: But the Lord liveth that brought up the children of Israel from the land of the north.
2: Says the Lord is going to, this is future prophecy, is going to bring the children of Israel out of the land of the north. So this Independence Day that you're celebrating is false. You shouldn't be celebrating.
6: Right.
2: This scripture right here, Jeremiah chapter 16:15, is saying the Lord is going to bring us out of North America. North America. Read that again.
0: That the Lord liveth that brought up the children of Israel from the land of the north and from all the lands whither he had driven them.
2: Right now we are scattered. We're scattered because of our sins through various places throughout the globe, and the Lord said that he is going to gather us back together, and that is going to be our true independence. So this independence that y'all are going to celebrate this upcoming 4th of July is false. It is false. You shouldn't be doing that. Come back to your heritage. Come back to the truth of the scriptures and keep the commandments. That's all I got to say. Mute my mic.
1: All right. Thank you. Thank you for taking this out. So, every Thursday at 7 p.m., we hope you enjoyed the show. Please stay tuned. Lord will, next week, we'll have the phone thing connected properly so that our callers can actually get through, all right? But, hey, until then, we say shalom.
5: Shalom.
6: Shalom.
2: Shalom.
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